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0: Somewhere in America tonight, someone's cooking burgers in the backyard. And whoever it is has probably noticed something. The beef costs more. A lot more. Beef and veal prices in America are up almost 13% on a year ago. Steaks up nearly 15%. Overall, inflation isn't even a third of that. I'm Sam Fenwick. This is Business Daily from the BBC World Service. Today we're following the money from the rancher to the restaurant and grocery store. Why are prices so high? And who's actually making money out of what you eat? Pick up three things from a US meat counter this week. A pack of mince, a steak and a burger. All three cost much more than they did a year ago. And behind every one of them is the same chain. And it starts with a cow. Now, there are fewer cows in America right now than at almost any point in living memory. Because what you're seeing at the meat counter is really the end of a much longer chain. There are four links: the rancher, the feedlot, that's basically a giant cattle fattening yard, the meat packer, and the restaurant that finally puts the burger on your plate. And we're going to follow the money through all four and find out who's actually getting richer and who's getting squeezed. Eric Groper is a fourth generation cattle rancher in southwest South Dakota. His farm is remote, 2.5 hours drive in each direction to the closest towns. He sells his calves once a year at a local sale barn.
1: As a cattle rancher, you are a price taker. You get what's given, right? I don't get to set my price. My calves are open to the world, we'll say. Anybody can bid on them. And that's what I get. Once a year, that's my calf crop.
0: Just give us an idea of what the price is that you're getting.
1: It's a rough figure, but about $2,500 a head for a 600-pound steer at the sale barn. We're record cattle prices right now. The year before that, they were $18,000 to $2,000.
0: So for once, it seems like the rancher might be holding the cards. The U.S. cattle herd stood at 86.2 million head at the start of this year, the smallest since 1951. And fewer cows means higher prices because there's a short supply and therefore people are willing to pay more for them. So is Eric better off?
1: Yes and no. I mean, it feels really good. You're able to pay your bills, but your inputs are still so drastically high that if we didn't have these record prices, we'd all be broke. So I sit down to do my taxes and it feels like I made a lot more money, right? I'm playing with a lot more money. But in the end, I really didn't make any more because pickup trucks, I have to have them. They're essential to my operation. They cost $80,000 to $100,000 for a new one now, where they used to be 30 to 40. A roll of barbed wire, it's went from $60 for a quarter mile roll to 130.
0: Even though Eric's running costs have risen, the price he's getting for his cows has gone up by a lot. And that's because of shrinking cow herds. But how has that happened? Well, producer Gideon Long is here and he's going to explain.
2: Yeah, Sam, so this is partly to do with the cattle cycle. So roughly every 8 to 10 years, the herd builds up as ranchers keep cows for breeding. And then it declines again and then it builds again. But it's been exacerbated in the last couple of years by drought. Well over 60% of the cattle in the US are now grazing on land which has been impacted by drought. And what does that mean? It means that ranchers have to buy feed instead, and that makes it much more expensive. And when they're facing these tough conditions, and when prices are high for their calves, the temptation is to sell now rather than to keep their cows for breeding. That means fewer cows for breeding and fewer calves in the years to come.
0: So expensive feed for those calves, but it isn't just the weather, is it, Gideon?
2: No, it's not just the weather. They're also facing a threat from a flesh-eating parasite called screwworm. Now, the US hasn't had screwworm in its herd for decades, but it was detected in Mexico a couple of years ago, and it is moving north. So the Americans have effectively shut the border with Mexico to cattle. And that's quite a big deal, because before this outbreak, around 1 million animals were moving north annually into the US, so that's also squeezing supply.
0: Now, Eric Groper's calves don't go straight to slaughter. When they're about 6 months old, they go to a feedlot to be fattened on grain. Some of the biggest hold well over 100,000 animals at a time. Brenda Battelle is a professor of agricultural economics at the University of Wisconsin River Falls, and she studies exactly this part of the chain.
3: A feedlot is basically where the animals are going to go in order to be able to be finished. They're given and finished grains until they hit a certain weight, and then once they hit that certain weight, they're taken to the packers for harvesting. They can arrive anywhere from 400 pounds to around 800 pounds, and typically around 1,500 pounds is what we're going to be looking at to finish.
0: Now, the U.S. Department of Agriculture says that that process can take anywhere from 3 to 10 months, depending on the animal. Cattle and beef prices are quoted per hundredweight. That's 100 pounds. And a steer is a young male on its way to being fattened up. The prices the feedlots pay tells you everything about how tight this market is right now.
3: They are up considerably. If you're looking at feeder steers in the Southern Plains and you're looking at about 700 to 800 pound animals, they're up about 28% relative to what they were last year. These are record prices.
0: What happens then when the same animal comes out the other side ready for the packer? Are they being charged more too?
3: On July 2nd of 2026, we sold cattle for $255.25 per hundredweight. In 21, they were 126. So since 21, we've had a 103% increase in prices.
0: So who's benefiting from those high prices?
3: If I was looking at the industry as a whole right now, the ones on an aggregate level that would be seeing the greatest profit potential would be the cow-calf producer. Then we'd look at where the cattle feeders have the next greatest potential. And then I'd say the packers. And the packers are where they've been experiencing a lot of red lines right now, just simply because of the high prices that they're having to pay. The beef prices are up 13 to 16%, but that calf that you're selling is up almost 28 to 30%.
0: So, Gideon, we're halfway through the chain. Where has the money got to?
2: Well, so far, everyone is getting more money. The rancher's calf is well up on last year. We heard that from Eric. Brenda's told us the feedlot's finished animal has more than doubled in price since 2021. But at every step, the inputs, the cost of the inputs has also gone up. Feed, fuel, equipment. So more money coming in, but that doesn't necessarily mean that they're making more money, keeping more money.
0: Now, the third link in the chain is the meat packer. The plant where the animal is slaughtered and prepared, ready to go to supermarkets and wholesalers. And this is where meat production turns political. Just four companies handle most of America's beef: Tyson, JBS, Cargill, and National Beef. Between them, they control around 85% of the market. In November last year, President Trump posted on Truth Social calling for an investigation into meat packing companies. He said that they were driving up the price of beef through illicit collusion, price fixing, and price manipulation. US Agriculture Secretary Brooke Rollins gave an update on that investigation in May of this year.
4: The rate of this four-firm control has accelerated since the 1970s. According to USDA data, concentration for cattle slaughter of these four was only 25% in 1977 and jumped to 71% by 1992. As mentioned today, it is an astounding 85%. This has led to a frightening landscape for cattle ranchers. Industry consolidation reduces options for our ranchers looking to sell their cattle. It weakens their negotiating power, and it risks reliance upon a single buyer.
0: So in about 50 years, four companies have gone from controlling a quarter of America's beef slaughter to controlling nearly all of it. We asked all four meat packing companies to talk to us. None responded. The industry's trade body did, at least in part. The Meat Institute wouldn't comment directly, but sent us a statement that it issued after Brooke Rollins' press conference. And it said that beef packers, large and small, have been losing money nearly every month in the last 18 months. On the ground, one of the small operators still standing has numbers to prove that. Jamie Crumley owns Harpley's Meat Packing in central North Carolina, one of the thousands of smaller operators competing for what's left outside the big four. She buys live cattle and slaughters them. She explains what she's paying for an animal now against what she was paying 3 years ago.

0: and sex workers. So a large proportion of that may be people that identify as gay men. And each person who doesn't take treatment will have a detectable viral load and is able to pass it on to sexual partners.
1: So that could have consequences across society.
0: Absolutely. And then, of course, it's important to recognise that each person who is not diagnosed with HIV, who lives with HIV without knowing it, is then diagnosed at some stage. And late diagnosis is what we saw in the 80s. So very, very sick people with terrible infections, they die in some cases. And if they survive, they can survive with many, many consequences.
1: So that was Uganda's experience. But Camilla, if men in Niger who have sex with men fear coming forward to be tested or treated, I was wondering what might then happen to the reporting of HIV cases. Would they then get underreported and the data might be unreliable?
2: Definitely. Yeah. And that would be sort of a perfect storm, wouldn't it? An invisible surge in HIV cases, so to speak. And, you know, not just Niger, there's Uganda, as you mentioned, Mali, Burkina Faso, and a number of other African countries that have introduced or strengthened laws criminalizing same-sex relations in recent years. Globally, half of the 66 countries that criminalize consensual same-sex acts are in Africa.
1: And we talked about men, but could this affect women's health too?
2: Yeah, women who have sex with men, who also have sex with men, could get HIV from them, for example. And I think it's worth mentioning that women and girls in Africa are already disproportionately affected by the HIV epidemic. You know, teenage girls and young women between 15 and 24 years old are three times more likely to be newly infected with HIV than men and boys the same age.
1: So in Niger, gay men might well be afraid to come forward for services now that same-sex acts are illegal. But even in countries where homosexuality is not criminalised, there can be disparities in health depending on people's sexuality. There is new research from the US just published in the journal Cancer on how many people go for cancer screening tests. Camilla, you've been looking at this study. What did they do?
2: So this was based on the answers that over 663,000 adults have given on an annual telephone health survey done in the U.S., in this case from 2018 to 2022. And the study crossed these two parameters, people's sexual orientation and if they have gone for colorectal, cervical, and breast cancer screenings.
1: And so one of the big findings in this study was that lesbian women and trans men are less likely to take up offers of screening. Why might that be?
2: Yeah, so the authors point to a number of potential factors. Part of this could be due to lower access to health insurance and factors like employment status, income, which is consistent with what the American Cancer Society says, that, you know, lesbian and bisexual women are more likely to have trouble paying for medical insurance and medical bills than non-LGBTQ plus adults. But besides that, many also avoid going to the doctor due to fear of discrimination. And in the case of trans men, the situation is even worse, you know, as most cancer screening guidelines in the U.S. are sex-specific, and they may be denied gender-affirming care if the sex assigned at birth differs from the sex for which a service is listed, which might explain, and I thought this was really interesting, why there's a huge disparity when it comes to breast and cervical cancer screening, but not colorectal, which is not related to one specific gender, right?
1: Yeah, that was interesting, that actually, particularly with the gay men, they were actually 10% more likely to go for colorectal screening than heterosexual men, which was intriguing.
2: Yeah, that's right. And the study mentions, you know, possible hypotheses. One of the possible hypotheses is their higher engagement with preventive sexual health services. Gay men tend to seek more HIV testing and medication to protect against HIV. So by going more to health clinics, they're more likely to discuss colorectal cancer screening with their health providers.
1: So what could be done to make it easier for gay and bisexual women and for trans men to take up screening offers?
2: Well, discrimination could be tackled by improving health professionals' training, also using more inclusive language in healthcare facilities, or even alternative screening approaches such as self-collected HPV testing. And in the specific case of trans men, the authors also recommended insurers to revise coverage policies to apply screening recommendations based on anatomy rather than administrative gender records.
1: So sometimes it does seem that services may not feel

0: welcoming to everyone. Now, there's a third story I want to ask you about, all about LGBT healthcare, and it involves a special phone line in the US which has existed since 2022, and anyone who's in crisis or having suicidal thoughts can call to get help at any time of day or night. But there used to be this press 3 option when you phoned up. What was the idea of that?
1: So this was a specific service provided to LGBTQ plus youth.
0: And why is it important to have a crisis hotline with a specific service for LGBT youth in particular?
1: In the US, the first big survey providing nationally representative data about transgender study, the Youth Risk Behavior Service, pointed out that in 2023, 26% of transgender and gender questioning students attempted suicide, compared to 5% of cisgender male and 11% of cisgender female students. And 72% experienced persistent feelings of sadness and hopelessness.
0: But despite that, this Press 3 option was shut down last year. Why was that, and what has happened now?
1: It was shut down due to the lack of funding, according to the Trump administration. That was on July last year. There was a big backlash followed by a bipartisan push to restore the service. So Congress managed to allocate $33 million in spending in the 2026 budget to reactivate it. So now the 988, which is the number that people call, the 988 LGBTQ plus service option is bound to come back. But apparently, it won't be run by the organization that was operating it before, which is called the Trevor Project. You know, since the 988 crisis line was launched back in 2022, Option 3 had received 1.6 million contacts, and the Trevor Project had handled half of those.
0: I guess on the whole, this is a good news story, because a service which seemed to have been very used by people is coming back and may hopefully prevent more suicides.
1: Yeah, exactly. The fact that the bill had bipartisan support in Congress, despite the current political polarization in the U.S., might be seen as something positive. You know, despite disagreeing on almost everything when it comes to transgender rights, left and right seem to agree that the transgender community has a higher risk of suicide and something has to be done about it.
0: Well, thank you for all of that, Camilla, and do stay with us. Now, when someone has sustained a concussion, the advice about what to do in the next few days varies, and sometimes people are told to avoid using their screens. But now new research with teenagers between the ages of 11 and 17 suggests that some screen time during the week following a concussion might even aid recovery. So what would just the right amount of screen time look like? I spoke to Professor Ginger Yang, who led the study, and she is from the Center for Injury Research and Policy at the Nationwide Children's Hospital, Ohio, in the United States. And she told me what doctors tend to advise when someone has sustained a concussion.
2: The physician usually will say, avoid the screen. But that trend has been changed.
0: So the advice seems to be changing over time, but what you wanted to know was what difference screen time makes to recovery, and exactly how much screen time seems to be beneficial, on whether there's a sense that some might be not enough or some might be too much. And you actually measured the precise time that people spent on their screens. How did you go about doing this study?
2: So we basically have kids wear the camera in front of their head recording every 30 seconds. So we basically recording what the kids can see, and in that way, not only the total time, but we also know what type of a screen device they are using, because watching TV or do the cell phone compare to the computer game homework can be totally different.
0: So using the camera, you can tell whether they are looking at their phones or their laptops and what kind of thing they're doing, whether they are playing games or they're on social media or what they're doing. Now, what was really interesting was that you found that a moderate amount of screen time actually seemed to be associated with a faster recovery from concussions. How much was helpful, and were you surprised by that?
2: When we look at the data, we find that if you use too little or if you use too much screen time, that leading to delayed recovery, and that can be different reasons result slow recovery. Our conclusions show moderate use may help. That moderate level based on our data is 120 to 240 minutes. So it is very important, whatever the amount of screen time can be individualized to each patient, not the same for everyone.
0: So your optimum average was about 2 hours and 21 minutes of screen time in a day. But that doesn't mean that will be the right amount for everybody. So if it makes people feel ill and they start feeling worse again, then they should do less. Why might some screen time be beneficial?
2: Because right now the kids basically use screen time to connect with the friends. So if they don't use the screen, totally restricted to no use, their life can be totally changed because they can be isolated, not connect with their peers. So that can be affected if they are not used at all. And that is also not practical because they just on the phone, social media all the time.
0: Can we be sure that the screen time is what is helping? Because this is not like a trial where you prescribe screen time to one group of people and not to the other group of people. You were just seeing what people did naturally. So maybe the people who were recovering faster felt better, and so they used their screens more and went back onto their phones, and that explains why they seem to recover faster.
2: You are correct. We are not sure which is the chicken and the egg. Is screen time lead to the recovery or recovery leading to the screen time? So our study is purely observational. We did not prescribe anything. It is just association, not causal. So the future study do need to do the randomized trial to confirm the relationship.
0: And you were looking at teenagers. Would you expect to see the same results in people who were, I don't know, younger than that age group or in adults?
2: I don't think it will be the same if they are adults or if they are younger age, because overall screen time use of a younger age probably will be lower compared the 11 to 17 age group that we are studied. And also the injury itself can be very different, because when you're under 10, the mechanism of injury, severity injury can be totally different. Of course, compared to adults will be also different story, because in our group, the participant's brain is still in development. But for the adult population, their brain already fully developed. So the recommendation for the screen time and the result can be very different.
0: Would you expect a study like this to change the advice that people are given when they've had concussion? Will teenagers be told now that, you know, some screen time is okay, but not too much and not too little?
2: I think this evidence can help with the physician make the recommendation. Of course, we'll not replace the clinical judgment, but at least it can help a physician to consider when they make the recommendation. And physician also need to be not just one size fit, need to individualize based on if those children have a previous concussion, how they are recovery patterns. And the parents also need to be seeking the advice from the physician, need to be at individual level.
0: Professor Ginger Yang on her study published in the British Journal of Sports Medicine. Now, cities around the world are looking to protect people's health by cleaning up their air. And not long ago on Health Check, we discussed a pilot plan in Hanoi in Vietnam to ban diesel and petrol motorbikes from the centre of the city. In Thailand, the government is proposing a new clean air bill to tackle air polluted with particles with a diameter of less than 2.5 micrometres, known as PM 2.5 pollutants. And meanwhile, cyclists are looking to change the culture of the roads themselves, as Sen Nguyen reports.
3: If you've been to Bangkok, you know it's a city of cars and some motorbikes. Four-wheel vehicles stretch as far as I can see, with motorbikes zigzagging around them, leaving throngs of cars stuck in any given day in the capital of Thailand. What you would rarely see, though, is cyclists. Of course, cars, motorbikes, and even tuk-tuks here travel at very, very high speed, and they're typically unforgiving of seemingly powerless cyclists. But that doesn't stop a group of Thai cyclists from gathering every Saturday to show that Bangkok can be a city for them, but not without radical changes.
4: Yes, my name is Pei. I work at Cafe Velodrome. And one of the mission of Cafe Velodrome, instead of just selling cafe and all the basic things, we hope that we could create new cyclists to Bangkok.
3: For over 10 years now, Teramet Rezavibom, who goes by Pei, has been running these bike tours around downtown Bangkok for free. He's trying to get people to explore the city more and, you know, cut down on emissions.
5: Hey, let's go.
3: Now, it all started 14 years ago when Pei was all about cars. One day, his sister-in-law, Nun, challenged him about his obsessions with cars.
4: My sister-in-law, she's very enthusiastic cyclist. I drive everywhere and I keep complaining. Why the traffic so bad? The traffic so bad, you know, keep honking. And then was the very first one who challenged me. Oh, you keep complaining. Are you going to do something about it?
3: The two of them wanted to open a bicycle cafe together.
4: That time my mind is still closed. I think it's not possible. But Nan took me on a bike ride. She said, okay. Okay, it's good that you asked me. She said, it's going to be just 4 or 5 kilometers, very easy one, you know. And I think you know the rest. She took me 10 kilometers and I was like sweating all.
1: It's very hot.
4: Yeah. I would say that the 10 kilometers ride actually changed my perspective of the bike completely. If you're cycling, you have less medical bills yourself. More people cycling to have better air quality. You get to exercise. You see new things. You meet new people.
3: Most of the people who join Pei's ride are Thais between their 20s and 50s. They usually cover about 10 to 20 kilometers starting in Bangkok's old town and heading through busy streets and narrow back alleys. I can tell you from experience that it's not easy. According to the latest 2024 data, Bangkok has 59 bike lanes, which covers around 312 kilometers. But honestly, that's only up about 5% since 2016. Hardly a huge jump. Because the lanes are so scattered, cyclists have to get creative with shortcuts and back alleys just to dodge the traffic. Pei say that getting more people to cycle is more important than ever, especially with Thailand looking to pass a Clean Air Act which targets emissions from fuel combustion engines for all types of vehicles. It is a big deal. They are looking at huge fines, up to 50 million baht, for anyone or any company caught polluting.
6: I believe that to tackle this issue, we cannot talk about only transportation. We need to talk about housing.
3: That's Sanon Wang Sanbun, the deputy governor of Bangkok.
6: Because right now, everyone come from the suburb to work, and it's very difficult for everyone to cycling, you know, far away from their home. So I think what we need to do in short term is to improve the first and last mile of the journey. So that is what we think that, okay, if you want to reduce PM2.5, if you want to promote walking, biking, or whatever, we'll tackle in the first or last mile.
2: Thailand is facing quite a bit an issue with air pollution, isn't it? I mean, I don't need to even tell you, millions of people are being affected by PM2.5. And the public health ministry data also shows that at least 40 lung cancer cases are found a day in Thailand alone. What is the Bangkok Ministry of Bulletin administration is doing about it?
6: I think we need to find a route where the PM2.5 come from. First, it's about pollution outside Bangkok. Second is about the PM2.5 inside Bangkok, which is from the maybe a factory. The last month is like the secondary sources like cars. So each source need different solution. The last one is the most difficult one. For example, you need to shift the people using cars to change to the more greener transportation, which is maybe including the train, including the public transportation, including the EV, for example. So this kind of thing is take time.
2: Are you for or against Clean Air Bill?
6: Yeah, definitely for.
3: Even when cycling can help reduce emissions, some people point out that it's not all easy in Bangkok. You got to deal with the heat, which is getting worse because of climate change, not to mention Bangkok's nasty rainy season and the fact that the infrastructure just isn't safe enough yet for bikers.
0: Sen Nguyen reporting from Bangkok, and BBC Brazil reporter Camila Motta is still with me. Now, you have a study for us all about chocolate and how just the smell of it could help us to train harder in the gym without it feeling more difficult. Now, this almost sounds too good to be true. What did they do in this study?
1: It does, doesn't it? And it could be, because this was a small study done in Malaysia with 23 healthy men in their early 20s who didn't smoke and regularly engaged in resistance training. So they divided them in three groups and presented them with three liquids for them to smell. So 90% dark chocolate, milk chocolate, and water, which was given to the control group. After sniffing the liquids, their appetite and their leg extension performance were assessed.
0: And what happened?
1: So those who sniffed the dark chocolate added 18 more repetitions to their leg extension sets. They were also less hungry, reported reduced desire and intention to eat, and greater fullness before exercise. Those who sniffed the milk chocolate added about 9 repetitions to their leg extensions compared to the water control group, but didn't report reduction in hunger or increase in fullness. What they reported was higher odor pleasantness.
0: It's really interesting, isn't it? Because they didn't actually get to eat the chocolate. And for a start, you'd think that the aroma of chocolate might make you feel hungrier. And yet they felt full and were able to do more exercise without feeling they were making more effort.
1: Yeah, apparently this is all about the cues these odors spark in our brains based on what we learned about the food we're smelling, which I thought it was really interesting. In the case of dark chocolate, for example, the memory we have of it is of rich, bitter, and, you know, a highly satiating food, which, according to the authors, trick our brains into an anticipatory state of fullness. Sweeter milk chocolate scent, on the other hand, is more connected with reward, which, you know, would explain why smelling it sparks this sense of pleasantness.
0: And as you say, it was a very, very small study, and the authors do say it's just exploratory, but it's really interesting. You tempted to give this a go and perhaps start smelling chocolate before you exercise?
1: Oh, definitely. I work out very early in the morning, so I'll take what I can get.
0: And possibly perhaps eat it as a reward after the exercise.
1: Exactly.
0: As well, if that's allowed. Well, thank you so much, Camila Motta, for joining us from São Paulo for Health Chat today. And thanks to the producers, Jonathan Blackwell and Georgia Christie, and our studio engineer today, Kath McGee. Do contact us with your health questions at healthcheck@bbc.co.uk. I'm Claudia Hammond. Bye for now.
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Warm, hot and sunny, no rain, sunny and light winds, 33-25 overnight. 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It's Shy Girl and Wildfire.

Lass and Green Lights, Ellie King, X's and Oohs, and Shy Girl Wildfire and Fabulous. It's 25 past 8, Saturday's More Music Breakfast Show. It's back this afternoon. Classic 80s with Gary King. And if you like your 90s, Gary King has 90s at 6 o'clock. I mean, he could have had 90s at 9, which he does on a Friday night. But I guess that would really throw things into the works, wouldn't it, really? So 90s non-stop at 6 o'clock tonight at Fabulous.

0: could ever say.
1: Olivia Rodrigo, stupid song and fabulous. You're kind of putting yourself up to fall when you have a title called Stupid Song, because people will go, oh, it's not that stupid, is it? But it's a good song. Anyway, hello, good morning. It's 8:28. It is Saturday's More Music Breakfast Show, the 18th of July. If you've got some ideas of what to do, places to go, we'll get an update with Megan next.
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5: Coming up in and around the city of Pattaya over the coming week, motor fans won't want to miss the Sport and Motor Show at the Terminal 21 Pattaya, featuring the latest models from leading brands, along with exclusive show offers. You'll find that on the ground floor in the Paris Zone. If you're heading down to Jomtien Beach next week, you might catch some exciting sporting action. From the 19th July, Pattaya will host its annual Youth Beach Volleyball Tournament. Players from across the region will be competing over 4 days, and spectators are welcome to stop by, soak up the atmosphere and cheer them on. Over on Pattaya Beach this weekend sees the Festival of Faith and Culture, featuring live entertainment, cultural performances, exhibitions, and a marketplace showcasing local products from across central Thailand. A great opportunity to experience Thai culture right on the beachfront. Starting on Wednesday, the 22nd of July, the Fun Food Fest returns to the Terminal 21 Pattaya shopping mall. Expect street food stalls, food trucks, live music every evening, and live entertainment, all taking place on the runway from 5 p.m. till late. If you're looking to relax and unwind, the Beach Yoga and Wellness returns to Central Pattaya from the 24th to the 26th of July. That's taking place at the sunken area outside the Central Pattaya Mall, featuring yoga sessions, sound healing, ice baths, free health checks from Bangkok Hospital Pattaya, and plenty of opportunities to recharge by the sea. Admission is completely free, but registration is required as places are limited, and you can sign up now via the Central Pattaya Facebook page. Boxing fans are in for a big night on Friday the 24th of July as heavyweight superstar Tyson Fury fights right here in Pattaya, taking on Poland's Marius Wok at the Max Muay Thai Stadium. Proceeds from the event will support the Father Ray Foundation. A few tickets are still available over at Ticket Taylor. For a traditional Sunday roast, Siam Country Resort serves up a feast from 12 noon, with prices starting at just 295 baht. And every day between 3 and 6 p.m, you can enjoy happy hour with buy two cocktails and get one free. And just a heads up for anyone planning to watch the Pattaya Marathon, originally due to take place this weekend, that's now been officially postponed and rescheduled for the 26th and the 27th of September. For more details on these events and plenty more happening around the city, visit alwayspattaya.com.
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6: 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I want you to hold-

Macy Peters, My Regards. Alistair, Waste Your Time. And before that, Calvin Harris, Sam Smith and Desire. Hello, this is Jonathan Gold. It's 9:15. It's Saturday's More Music Breakfast Show. Hope you're having a good day today. Are England playing tomorrow morning, tie time? It's the, is it the bronze who come third? They're playing France. I mean, yeah. How many people are going to hang around for that match? I mean, after the atrocious game, not on England's part, from the Argies. I mean, did you watch it? It was painful. They could have won. They were literally 15 minutes away from being in the final. Anyway, let's move away from that conversation. It'll scar us for life. Callum Scott, If You Ever Change Your Mind.

0: Ed Sheeran, Sapphire, and before that, Callum Scott, If You Ever Change Your Mind, and Fabulous. It's 10 to 9. It's Saturday's More Music Breakfast Show, the 18th of July. Nice day across the city. No rain, which is brilliant. And the same for tomorrow. The weather knows it's the weekend. Highs of 33, overnight 29. If you want a full forecast, anytime, whenever you wake up or whatever you're doing throughout the day, you can always head to our website, alwayspatio.com. We'll get a news update next.
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3: BBC News with Linda Hardy. Iranian state media have reported explosions in different parts of the country after the United States military carried out a seventh straight night of attacks. Meanwhile, Iran's military says it's targeted US bases in Jordan, Kuwait, Bahrain and Saudi Arabia in response. Here's Danny Eberhardt.
4: Iran's state media are not saying what precisely may have been targeted overnight. Some of the locations hit are on the Strait of Hormuz, the port of Bandar Abbas, and nearby islands. Other cities attacked are Avaz, close to the Gulf, and the central city of Yazd. Iran has been retaliating, but again, it's not clear yet what, if anything, may have been hit. Kuwait's military said its air defences had been combating Iranian drones. Meanwhile, the US military has rejected as false a claim by Iran's Revolutionary Guard that two oil tankers had been hit by explosions.
3: President Trump has blamed Canada for smoke pollution spreading to the US from wildfires there. He said he'd be calling Canada's Prime Minister Mark Carney to find out what his plans were for dealing with them. Our correspondent in Washington, Nick Johnson, says this is not the first time the US president has cast blame on other political leaders.
5: These significant wildfires early last year in California, Gavin Newsom, he blamed for a certain water policy, which he saw as diverting water away to less significant measures. And that meant that he thought that if the water was reintroduced into California's population centers, that could help fight the fire. He also blamed the mayor of LA, Karen Bass, for what he described as low pressure in fire hydrants. So yeah, he has got form for this kind of thing. But we heard from the Canadian premier there in Ontario, who has talked for the need for help. And he also highlighted the fact that Canada has helped the US. For example, there was a hurricane in North Carolina not so long ago, and Canada was involved in the clear-up operation there.
3: Thousands of people have been out on the streets of the Ukrainian capital Kyiv protesting for a second night against the sacking of the country's defence minister. Mykhailo Fedorov was removed after falling out with the commander of the armed forces, whom he accused of being resistant to modernisation. Mr. Fedorov has led technological innovation in the ministry. Volodymyr Morozov was one of the protesters.
6: Firstly, people disagree with the decision, which is obvious, I think. They're demanding, at the very least, Fedorov's return, and at the very most, the commander-in-chief's resignation. In my view, this is a decision that's long overdue and needs to be taken, because everyone can see the problems and everyone can feel them.
3: The Brazilian Supreme Court justice has banned the former president Jair Bolsonaro, who's under house arrest, from receiving visits.
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That kind stuck in my head. May Stevens, If We Ever Broke Up, and Jonas Blue, Till the End. But fabulous. Just gone 9:15. It's Saturday the 18th. Hello, this is Jonathan Gold. 33 the high, overnight lows 29, sunshine across the whole weekend, which is absolutely brilliant. By the way, if you want some ideas of what to do, you can always head to our website at alwayspatchy.com. If not, we'll give you a full update around about 9:30 with Megan. This is The Manics.

0: Neo thinking what I'm thinking. Tooth Rain and the Manics. Good morning, this is Jonathan Gold, 25 past nine. Hope you're having a good day. What are you up to? You can leave a message, by the way, through the website. Anytime you want, 24/7 at alwayspatty.com. I will pick it up and I'll say hi to you. Especially if you've got a birthday, anniversary, anything like that. I always want to know. It's always good. Coming up this afternoon at 4, David Hamilton with his A Million Sellers. 8 o'clock tonight, it's the Retro Chart Show. The songs which were very big many, many years ago. And talking of which, Wes is back on Monday. I say back. I'm off for 2 weeks, so he's covering me. And he'll be doing things like the 80s and 90s pop questions. Just using my ideas, basically.
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2: Coming up in and around the city of Pattaya over the coming week, motor fans won't want to miss the Sport & Motor show at the Terminal 21 Pattaya, featuring the latest models from leading brands, along with exclusive show offers. You'll find that on the ground floor in the Paris zone. If you're heading down to Jomtien Beach next week, you might catch some exciting sporting action. From the 19th July, Pattaya will host its annual Youth Beach Volleyball Tournament. Players from across the region will be competing over 4 days, and spectators are welcome to stop by, soak up the atmosphere and cheer them on. Over on Pattaya Beach this weekend sees the Festival of Faith and Culture, featuring live entertainment, cultural performances, exhibitions, and a marketplace showcasing local products from across central Thailand. A great opportunity to experience Thai culture right on the beachfront. Starting on Wednesday, the 22nd of July, the Fun Food Fest returns to the Terminal 21 Pattaya shopping mall. Expect street food stalls, food trucks, live music every evening, and live entertainment, all taking place on the runway from 5 p.m. till late. If you're looking to relax and unwind, the Beach Yoga and Wellness returns to Central Pattaya from the 24th to the 26th of July. That's taking place at the sunken area outside the Central Pattaya Mall, featuring yoga sessions, sound healing, ice baths, free health checks from Bangkok Hospital Pattaya, and plenty of opportunities to recharge by the sea. Admission is completely free, but registration is required as places are limited, and you can sign up now via the Central Pattaya Facebook page. Boxing fans are in for a big night on Friday the 24th of July as heavyweight superstar Tyson Fury fights right here in Pattaya, taking on Poland's Marius Wok at the Max Muay Thai Stadium. Proceeds from the event will support the Father Ray Foundation. A few tickets are still available over at Ticket Taylor. For a traditional Sunday roast, Siam Country Resort serves up a feast from 12 noon, with prices starting at just 295 baht. And every day between 3 and 6 p.m, you can enjoy happy hour with buy two cocktails and get one free. And just a heads up for anyone planning to watch the Pattaya Marathon, originally due to take place this weekend, that's now been officially postponed and rescheduled for the 26th and the 27th of September. For more details on these events and plenty more happening around the city, visit alwayspattaya.com.
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0: Ellie Goulding, Army and Flynn, Fire in the Storm and Fabulous. 18 minutes to 10, Saturday morning, the More Music Breakfast Show, the 18th of July. Another warm day across the city, 33, 29 overnight, sunshine all the way. I mean, hopefully it should stay like that. I mean, there might be a slight drizzle somewhere. I doubt it, but I'm just saying, just in case. And the same for tomorrow as well. Hopefully that rain has kind of, you know, taken a backseat. If you want some ideas of what to do across the city today and maybe across the week, you can always head to our website at alwayspatchy.com. Otherwise, we'll give you a full update about 10:30.
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2: BBC News with Linda Hardy. Iranian state media have reported explosions in different parts of the country after the United States military carried out a seventh straight night of attacks. Meanwhile, Iran's military says it's targeted US bases in the region in response. Here's Danny Eberhard.
3: Iran's state media are not saying what precisely may have been targeted overnight. Some of the locations hit are on the Strait of Hormuz, the port of Bandar Abbas, and nearby islands. Other cities attacked are Ahvaz, close to the Gulf, and the central city of Yazd. Iran has been retaliating, but again, it's not clear yet what, if anything, may have been hit. Kuwait's military said its air defences had been combating Iranian drones. Meanwhile, the US military has rejected as false a claim by Iran's Revolutionary Guard that two oil tankers had been hit by explosions as they navigated a mined area south of the Strait of Hormuz.
2: President Trump has blamed Canada for smoke pollution spreading to the US from wildfires there. Daniel Bush reports from Washington.
4: Smoke has drifted towards Detroit, Chicago, Washington, and New York, leading to a political row between the US and Canada. President Trump said the U.S. was being invaded by filthy, polluted air. He accused Canada of willful negligence because of what he said was a failure to engage in basic forest management. The Premier of Ontario, Doug Ford, responded by saying that Canada had helped the U.S. manage wildfires in America in the past, and he suggested the Trump administration could assist the Canadian response this time. There have been some concerns the fires could affect air quality in New Jersey for the World Cup final, although some forecasts suggest the situation could improve. Tournament organizers say they're monitoring the situation closely.
2: The Trump administration has cancelled automatic protections for animals and plants which have been deemed at risk of extinction. The US Interior Department says the changes will help strengthen American energy independence. Paddy Maguire reports.
5: Announcing the reforms to the decades-old Endangered Species Act, the Interior Secretary Doug Burgum said it had for too long been weaponized to stop new energy projects in the United States. These changes mean protection plans will have to be drawn up individually for threatened species, potentially allowing companies to seek exceptions for oil and gas drilling, mining, and other developments. How particular areas are designated as critical habitats will also change. The Act has been credited with saving animals like the grizzly bear, the bald eagle, and the American alligator. Conservation groups say the reforms could spell disaster for vulnerable wildlife.
2: The authorities in Venezuela say more than 5,000 people are now known to have died in the twin earthquakes that struck the country last month. No update was given on the number of people still missing. World News.
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Sabrina Carpenter, Espresso, Tyler, Zara Lawson, She Did It Again, and Freya Ridings and Castles at Fabulous, 10:15. I made the fatal error with my coffee machine this morning, and I always do it every few weeks, get the milk frothing. And I think I put a capsule into the espresso machine, press the button, and what comes out is the dregs from the previous one. And I'm thinking, did I put a capsule in? And I haven't. But I'm thinking, I always do that. I just press it. It's about routine. You do things, don't you? You think, did I do that? It's like when you get in a car, sometimes you just drive and thinking, I

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1: Alison Ray, she is obsessed. Taylor Swift, I knew it, I knew you. Is she back off her honeymoon now? Or did she even go away? I'm sure she did. I'm sure it was somewhere really nice and exciting. It wasn't a weekend in a B&B. I mean, it may have been. Times may be hard for Taylor Swift. Doubt it. And JXN, 10 Things I Hate About You. It's 25 past 10. It's Saturday's More Music Breakfast Show. If you want some inspiration, what to do today, across the weekend, and throughout the week, we'll get an update with Megan in about 5 minutes' time.
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0: Bruno Mars, Leave the Door Open and Fabulous. Saturday morning. Hello, this is Jonathan Gold. It's back tonight at 6 o'clock. Gary King with Totally 90s. And then from 8 o'clock, it's the Retro Chart Show. The songs, which were huge many, many, many years ago.
1: Coming up now, the local and national news, sponsored by the Speak Easy Language School, bringing Thai lessons one-on-one to you anywhere in the world.
2: Coming up in and around the city of Pattaya over the coming week, motor fans won't want to miss the Sport & Motors show at the Terminal 21 Pattaya, featuring the latest models from leading brands, along with exclusive show offers. You'll find that on the ground floor in the Paris zone. If you're heading down to Jomtien Beach next week, you might catch some exciting sporting action. From the 19th July, Pattaya will host its annual Youth Beach Volleyball Tournament. Players from across the region will be competing over 4 days, and spectators are welcome to stop by, soak up the atmosphere and cheer them on. Over on Pattaya Beach this weekend sees the Festival of Faith and Culture, featuring live entertainment, cultural performances, exhibitions, and a marketplace showcasing local products from across central Thailand. A great opportunity to experience Thai culture right on the beachfront. Starting on Wednesday, the 22nd of July, the Fun Food Fest returns to the Terminal 21 Pattaya shopping mall. Expect street food stalls, food trucks, live music every evening, and live entertainment, all taking place on the runway from 5 p.m. till late. If you're looking to relax and unwind, the Beach Yoga and Wellness returns to Central Pattaya from the 24th to the 26th of July. That's taking place at the sunken area outside the Central Pattaya Mall, featuring yoga sessions, sound healing, ice baths, free health checks from Bangkok Hospital Pattaya, and plenty of opportunities to recharge by the sea. Admission is completely free, but registration is required as places are limited, and you can sign up now via the Central Pattaya Facebook page. Boxing fans are in for a big night on Friday the 24th of July as heavyweight superstar Tyson Fury fights right here in Pattaya, taking on Poland's Marius Wok at the Max Muay Thai Stadium. Proceeds from the event will support the Father Ray Foundation. A few tickets are still available over at Ticket Taylor. 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And every day between 3 and 6 p.m., you can enjoy happy hour with buy two cocktails and get one free. And just a heads up for anyone planning to watch the Pattaya Marathon, originally due to take place this weekend, that's now been officially postponed and rescheduled for the 26th and the 27th of September. For more details on these events and plenty more happening around the city, visit alwayspattaya.com.
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4: Jonathan Gold. 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

Have you noticed? You won't lose me. I'm always here. No bad signal, no crackle, no hiss. Just fabulous

0: Ottima, I like the way you kiss me. Gracie Abrams and Glaive, The Car at Fabulous. It's 20 to 11 for a Saturday. World Cup action tomorrow morning, Thai time. England are playing France to find out who becomes, is it second or third? I don't know. Do we care? Are we really bothered about it? If you are still a World Cup fanatic, let's get a World Cup sports update.
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3: Hello, I'm Shabnam Yunus-Jewell at the BBC Sports Centre with the latest World Cup news. FIFA is assessing match reports before deciding whether to punish Argentina after players celebrated their World Cup semi-final win against England with a banner in support of their country's claims to the Falkland Islands. A FIFA spokesperson says they're considering the relevant circumstances before deciding on potential further steps based on the FIFA disciplinary code. The defending world champions produced a dramatic late comeback in Atlanta, scoring twice to defeat Thomas Tuchel's side 2-1 and book a showdown with Spain in Sunday's final. Here's Argentine goalkeeper Emi Martinez after their win.
4: It was crazy. I thought we played really well the first half. We dominated them. We know how strong they are in set pieces and how physical they are. Obviously, I played there for 16 years. I know them really well. Obviously, they went up front for just one cross into the box, and there was only one in the box, and they scored. But we had experience from coming back from losing positions.
3: Meanwhile, Spain's stars Lamine Yamal and Pedro Porro trained separately from their teammates on Thursday during their first training session in New Jersey, but they are expected to be fit for the final. And for more World Cup news from the BBC, go to bbc.com/football.
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0: Classic 90s from Amy Grant and Baby Baby. Perfect 10, Beautiful South. And Crystal, The Days Are Fabulous. 5 to 11. I'm out of here. Back tomorrow, Sunday, between 8 and 11 for Sundays. Ironically, more music breakfast show. Have a great day. This hour's top news stories are up next.
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3: BBC News with Linda Hardy. Iranian state media have reported explosions in different parts of the country after the United States military carried out a seventh straight night of attacks. Meanwhile, Iran's military says it's targeted US bases in the region in response. Here's Danny Aberhard.
4: Iran's state media are not saying what precisely may have been targeted overnight. Some of the locations hit are on the Strait of Hormuz, the port of Bandar Abbas, and nearby islands. Other cities attacked are Ahvaz, close to the Gulf, and the central city of Yazd. Iran has been retaliating, but again, it's not clear yet what, if anything, may have been hit. Kuwait's military said its air defences had been combating Iranian drones. Meanwhile, the US military has rejected as false a claim by Iran's Revolutionary Guard that two oil tankers had been hit by explosions as they navigated a mined area south of the Strait of Hormuz.
3: President Trump has blamed Canada for smoke pollution spreading to the US from wildfires there. He said he'd be calling Canada's Prime Minister Mark Carney to find out what his plans were for dealing with them. From Washington, here's Nick Johnson.
5: Taking to social media, Donald Trump blamed what he described as Canada's willful negligence, which led to the United States being invaded by filthy, polluted and unhealthy air, and threatened to impose additional tariffs on the country to cover what he called the incalculable cost of dealing with the smoke. Canada's Prime Minister Mark Carney has said climate change is everyone's responsibility, including the United States. And FIFA said it was monitoring the situation in the run-up to tomorrow's World Cup final in New Jersey.
3: The authorities in Venezuela say more than 5,000 people are now known to have died in the twin earthquakes that struck the country last month. No update was given on the number of people still missing. In Hungary, a deadline set by the government for the country's president, Tomás Súlyog, to step aside expires today. Prime Minister Péter Modja calls the president a puppet of the former Fidesz government of Viktor Orbán. Our Central Europe correspondent Nick Thorpe reports.
6: Tomás Súlyog has until 5 in the afternoon, local time, to sign the 17th Amendment to the Constitution, under which he would then fall from office at midnight. So far, he's given no sign that he will do so. Prime Minister Péter Modja has made clear that he would then immediately launch impeachment proceedings against the president. Under Hungarian law, he would then be automatically suspended, and the Speaker of Parliament could pass the amendment into law in his absence early next week. There are still some legal avenues open to the president, but the outcome is uncertain.
3: Nick Thorpe reporting. World News from...
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honey, that's my girl. All right, Donna Summer on the LA Connection. Non-stop music and news with Mr. Humble. Nice to have you with us. Your shout-out lines, your request lines are wide open. And we are in the summer. It's hot, and that's a bummer.

Keep on lifting, keep on doing what you're doing. It's non-stop action from Lothandoulee. Transatlantic Superjock laying things up. And checking in, I see that Nigel Randall, Russ Reeves, Tony Smith, Jenny Phillips, Raymond O'Hara, Simon Tate, Mark D, all checking in, having a good time, letting me know what I should and should not be doing. This is the show that kind of plays it a little bit safe, but don't go out on too much of a limb here, because I don't want Christopher Anthony Byland on my case. So I kind of keep things right where you like them, with your favorites all coming your way. Like this one, perhaps. With a bit of luck, we'll have some Foreigner coming at you.

0: getting hot-blooded, letting it all happen, letting it hang out. It's madness, World Cup madness. And of course, coming up this weekend, we will have the big final, and that will be in New Jersey, not here, at the MetLife Stadium there. So, can I tell you? Depends on the weather, doesn't it? It's currently 74, I think, 70 and 74 Fahrenheit here. It's about 21 Celsius. And we will wish you... What say you, Wendy? Is it... Why are you waving at me? You want to say something?
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1: Coming up in and around the city of Pattaya over the coming week, motor fans will want to miss the Sport & Motors show at the Terminal 21 Pattaya, featuring the latest models from leading brands, along with exclusive show offers. You'll find that on the ground floor in the Paris zone. If you're heading down to Jomtien Beach next week, you might catch some exciting sporting action. From the 19th July, Pattaya will host its annual Youth Beach Volleyball Tournament. Players from across the region will be competing over 4 days, and spectators are welcome to stop by, soak up the atmosphere and cheer them on. Over on Pattaya Beach this weekend sees the Festival of Faith and Culture, featuring live entertainment, cultural performances, exhibitions, and a marketplace showcasing local products from across central Thailand. A great opportunity to experience Thai culture right on the beachfront. Starting on Wednesday, the 22nd of July, the Fun Food Fest returns to the Terminal 21 Pattaya shopping mall. Expect street food stalls, food trucks, live music every evening, and live entertainment, all taking place on the runway from 5 p.m. till late. If you're looking to relax and unwind, the Beach Yoga and Wellness returns to Central Pattaya from the 24th to the 26th of July. That's taking place at the sunken area outside the Central Pattaya Mall, featuring yoga sessions, sound healing, ice baths, free health checks from Bangkok Hospital Pattaya, and plenty of opportunities to recharge by the sea. Admission is completely free, but registration is required as places are limited, and you can sign up now via the Central Pattaya Facebook page. Boxing fans are in for a big night on Friday the 24th of July as heavyweight superstar Tyson Fury fights right here in Pattaya, taking on Poland's Marius Wok at the Max Muay Thai Stadium. Proceeds from the event will support the Father Ray Foundation. A few tickets are still available over at Ticket Taylor. For a traditional Sunday roast, Siam Country Resort serves up a feast from 12 noon, with prices starting at just 295 baht. And every day between 3 and 6 p.m, you can enjoy happy hour with buy two cocktails and get one free. And just a heads up for anyone planning to watch the Pattaya Marathon, originally due to take place this weekend, that's now been officially postponed and rescheduled for the 26th and the 27th of September. For more details on these events and plenty more happening around the city, visit alwayspattaya.com.
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Are you barbecuing on the beach, though? That's the important thing. I am trying to find Reuben Richards in London. Tell him I need more music. This is him.

was on stage with him, actually, the last time I was in London. And, you know, one of those late night things. I probably sang a Benny King song or something together. And he handed me this CD and he said, hey, see what you think. And I, you know, I've been playing it ever since. So I've lost track of him, though. So if anybody knows Ruben, tell him to get on the email to me and say hello. Gary Cooker, Philip de Bretagne. Checking in. We will have your music coming up shortly. Did anybody see the futuristic pod? P-O-D. It can help you survive in an Acropolis. It can have a disaster or something. It's called the Mobile Life Pod. And you can, it'll fend off everything from bombings to bullets to the weather. It's a bit tasty, though. $35,000. You can put 2 to 4 people in there, and you can have them stock it, if you will, with food for up to 2 weeks and water and things. Got a kind of compressor air system for the other thing that may block up after a while. Yeah, it clears everything with air. Okay, in case you were asking. You know, I just thought, every now and then these things come up in there. Who's got that kind of money to spare for a life pod, though? You know, it's one of those things. A tornado could come and pick up your life pod and toss it around and drop you back down. You'll be okay, as far as I can make out. Just the way the cookie crumbles, if you will. Music continues. Your requests continue.

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2: BBC News with Linda Hardy. Explosions have been reported in parts of Iran after the United States military carried out a seventh straight night of attacks. Iranian state media say places reportedly hit included the cities of Ahvaz, Yazd, and Bandar Abbas, and islands in the Strait of Hormuz. Iran's military says it's targeted US bases in Jordan, Kuwait, Bahrain, and Saudi Arabia. From Washington, here's Nick Johnson.
3: Donald Trump has said a number of times over the past week the ceasefire is over, and he's referring to this memorandum of understanding that was signed between Iran and the US last month. And that memorandum of understanding is meant to last 60 days, and during that 60 days is meant to be an agreement of an end to hostilities while further peace talks are ironed out. Now, those hostilities have clearly resumed in some way or another. No US delegation has been talking to an Iranian delegation, but both countries seem to want to leave the door open for talks. It doesn't feel like we're closer to those talks right now with these nights of consecutive tit-for-tat strikes.
2: The governor of the Tambov region in Russia says seven night shift workers have been killed in a Ukrainian drone attack on a logistics centre. The warehouse belongs to Russia's largest online retailer, Wildberries. Online footage shows huge columns of thick grey smoke rising from the site. The Indian social activist Sonam Wangchuk, who's been on an indefinite hunger strike, has been forcibly removed from the site in Delhi where he's been protesting and taken to hospital. Here's Arunade Mukherjee.
4: The police removed the 59-year-old activist from a protest site in Delhi. They said they were complying with court orders and have urged the other protesters to peacefully vacate the area. Mr. Wangchuk has lost more than 9 kilos, and doctors said there was a serious threat to his health. His wife has said nothing should be administered to him orally or intravenously without her consent. The activist has lent support to an online movement called the Cockroach Janta Party, which wants changes to the education system. Mr. Wangchuk has been demanding the resignation of the Federal Education Minister, Dharmendra Pradhan, after a key student entrance exam was cancelled following a leak of the paper.
2: President Trump has blamed Canada for smoke pollution spreading to the US from wildfires there. He said he'd be calling Canada's Prime Minister to find out what his plans were for dealing with them. Here's CBS News' Ashar Qureshi.
5: The cause is wildfire smoke drifting down from Canada. Around 3,500 fires have burned through more than 6 million acres this summer. Combine it with a heat dome sitting over the central U.S., and you get what we're seeing today. In fact, here in Chicago, you cannot even see the skyline. Smoke has completely wiped it out. Now, hazardous air, closed beaches, indoor-only pools, and it's not just Chicago. Boston, New York, Washington, D.C., they're all under similar alerts this week.
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living in Europe, you don't stop the sport and have, you know, a 20 or 30 minute hoorah, musically speaking. But here it is the norm. So soccer came over to the U.S. Of course, they didn't have it here before. But now they do. They said, well, we're going to Americanize it a little bit. So we're going to have a musical in the middle of the World Cup soccer. And I just want to, just in case you didn't know, you have cardiac arrest or something, you know. They've imported the K-popers, BTS, I think they are. I don't know, I don't listen to that stuff. It's out of Korea. And then, of course, Madonna and Shakira. Now, that should be fairly straightforward. They will all do their little thing. I think they're probably, I'm just imagining a medley each. And then, of course, they will return to what we're all waiting for, the final of the final. Final of the World Cup soccer final. Question is, would you dress for the occasion? I personally will be wearing my colors.

makes the Kinks the Kinks. Absolutely brilliant. 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Or perhaps they were just singing for a little attention for Ian Hathaway. And he's an AI boss now. And he and former tennis star Eugenie Bouchard have been seen canoodling. He manages 175 million friends. When you're managing that kind of loot, I guess you can get away. And Eugenie, I hope you guys have a great time. That'll buy you a lot of margaritas when you're over there. Or have something else. I don't know. Doesn't matter. It's a fun weekend. Keep those requests.

over. I was going to play along a little bit with the music there and hope that the guys would kind of say, hey, you know, we don't mind. We're the Specials. You're special to us. And the Specials continue in

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0: Coming up now, the local and national news, sponsored by the Speak Easy Language School, bringing Thai lessons one-on-one to you anywhere in the world.
1: Coming up in and around the city of Pattaya over the coming week, motor fans won't want to miss the Sport & Motors show at the Terminal 21 Pattaya, featuring the latest models from leading brands, along with exclusive show offers. You'll find that on the ground floor in the Paris zone. If you're heading down to Jomtien Beach next week, you might catch some exciting sporting action. From the 19th July, Pattaya will host its annual Youth Beach Volleyball Tournament. Players from across the region will be competing over 4 days, and spectators are welcome to stop by, soak up the atmosphere and cheer them on. Over on Pattaya Beach this weekend sees the Festival of Faith and Culture, featuring live entertainment, cultural performances, exhibitions, and a marketplace showcasing local products from across central Thailand. A great opportunity to experience Thai culture right on the beachfront. Starting on Wednesday, the 22nd of July, the Fun Food Fest returns to the Terminal 21 Pattaya shopping mall. Expect street food stalls, food trucks, live music every evening, and live entertainment, all taking place on the runway from 5 p.m. till late. If you're looking to relax and unwind, the Beach Yoga and Wellness returns to Central Pattaya from the 24th to the 26th of July. That's taking place at the sunken area outside the Central Pattaya Mall, featuring yoga sessions, sound healing, ice baths, free health checks from Bangkok Hospital Pattaya, and plenty of opportunities to recharge by the sea. Admission is completely free, but registration is required as places are limited, and you can sign up now via the Central Pattaya Facebook page. Boxing fans are in for a big night on Friday the 24th of July as heavyweight superstar Tyson Fury fights right here in Pattaya, taking on Poland's Marius Wok at the Max Muay Thai Stadium. Proceeds from the event will support the Father Ray Foundation. A few tickets are still available over at Ticket Taylor. For a traditional Sunday roast, Siam Country Resort serves up a feast from 12 noon, with prices starting at just 295 baht. And every day between 3 and 6 p.m, you can enjoy happy hour with buy two cocktails and get one free. And just a heads up for anyone planning to watch the Pattaya Marathon. Originally due to take place this weekend, that's now been officially postponed and rescheduled for the 26th and the 27th of September. For more details on these events and plenty more happening around the city, visit alwayspattaya.com.
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0: It's all right in the middle of the night as we make it go.
1: Okay, then Bruce Springsteen.
0: I was just organizing your entertainment news. Rihanna is well ticked off at her main squeeze there. Rocky. What is it? ASAP Rocky? She is kind of ticked because he was on stage. He told the women in the audience at the Phoenix concert, "Thank God y'all didn't know me when I was single, because I would have blank, blank, blank out of you." And Rihanna thought that was so unclassy. And the guy, he's been hanging around. I don't know, they got a thing going. By the numbers, the Taylor Swift results in the famous wedding. It was exactly 7:22 when they got married. The temperature was 100. They spent $50 million for the cost of the wedding. And they had 1,000 guests. And we're not even going to talk about them. Adele back in the UK working on new music, we hear. You know, she lives in LA, so she, like me, she's transatlantic back and forth. And we'll find it. I think she's not too healthy at the moment, though. But you know, you cross that Atlantic, if you're not in a private jet with a million filters, you are going to get nasty bugs flying around those planes. Hilary Duff in the news these days looks fabulous. She's doing the Lucky Me tour. And we'll do some more in a min or two. In the meantime, let's do Lady... No, this poker face. Yeah. All right. Thought you'd fool me, didn't you?

Hey, ladies, Lady Gaga not getting a whole lot of action this week, so why not me, you know, make her happy and do something nice? Mr. Nice Guy here on the wireless. Here is Bobby.

0: Saturday's Curry Day at the Lofton yet again, our team has enjoyed rave reviews for the complete set meal, including samosas, man bread, poppadoms, and of course onion bhajis, all with your choice of meat and spiciness. 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
2: BBC News with Moira Alderson. Russian officials say 7 people have been killed and 50 others injured in Ukrainian drone attacks overnight that set ablaze an oil depot and 2 warehouses belonging to Russia's biggest online retailer, Wildberries. Danny Eberhard reports.
3: According to the regional governor of Tambov, those who died at the logistics centre there were night shift workers for Wildberries, a Russian equivalent of Amazon. Another of the company's sites was hit in Elektrostal in the Moscow region, along with a nearby oil depot. Videos posted online show huge columns of thick smoke at the sites. The pool of smoke in the Moscow region has spread widely, with reports indicating it can be seen from 50 kilometres away. Ukraine hasn't commented. It's not clear at this stage why it might target such warehouses.
2: Iran says it's targeted US military sites in Bahrain and Kuwait in response to renewed overnight American attacks on Iranian cities. US Central Command said it had struck military and naval sites in Iran. Kuwait said it intercepted missiles and drones. Here's Joe Inwood.
4: This is not yet a return to all-out war, but the prospect is getting closer. In a statement posted online, US Central Command said its forces hit surveillance sites, military logistics, weapons storage, and maritime capabilities. Iran's response was to once again target America's Gulf allies. Kuwait said its air defenses had faced hostile missile and drone attacks, while Jordan said it had intercepted 10 Iranian missiles. Overnight, Iran claimed that 2 oil tankers had struck mines while passing through the Strait of Hormuz, although the US denied this.
2: The authorities in Venezuela say more than 5,000 people are now known to have died in the twin earthquakes that struck the country last month. The Speaker of the National Assembly, Jorge Rodriguez, said the number of injured remains unchanged at nearly 17,000. In Hungary, a deadline set by the government for the country's president Tomás Súlyog to step aside expires today. Prime Minister Péter Modzsó calls the president a puppet of the former Fidesz government of Viktor Orbán. Our Central Europe correspondent Nick Thorpe reports.
5: Tomás Súlyog has until 5 in the afternoon local time to sign the 17th amendment to the constitution, under which he would then fall from office at midnight. So far, he's given no sign that he will do so. Prime Minister Péter Magyar has made clear that he would then immediately launch impeachment proceedings against the president. Under Hungarian law, he would then be automatically suspended, and the Speaker of Parliament could pass the amendment into law in his absence early next week. There are still some legal avenues open to the president, but the outcome is uncertain.
2: World News from...
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Sounds good to me anyway. Let's check out the birthdays. So many celebs out there in the birthday zone. Roger McGinn, Chris Cross, Linda Ronstadt, Bibi Jackson, Desmond Dekker, William Bell, Spencer Davis, Zoot Money. Hey, what about today, though? Today's a big day. When it's actually on the Saturday. Martha Reeves without her Vandellas. Dion. Brian Alger. Wow. And what's going on tomorrow? Brian May. Yeah. Brian May will be 79, I think. And he's getting to celebrate a double party because everybody's going to be watching the World Cup. So it's kind of a birthday in a cup thing, if you know what I mean. Am I making any sense at all today?

feeling a bit giddy. There are ice cubes here in the studio. We have a new air conditioning unit. I'm starting to figure it out. It's so hard. Mrs. Lawrence, what can I say?

in the news a lot. I like this one, though. A self-driving Waymo was taking two teenagers out. This happened here in California. They were out on a Monday, and they were drinking alcohol and shooting toy guns out the window. Just misbehaved. The Waymo took their picture, sent it to the Waymo boss. And of course, he said, take them to the nearest police station. Until the nearest parking lot until the police could come and check them out. Car taking care of you, man. All right, good news for those of you with sweet tooths. Sweet teeth. Sweet tooths. Totally eliminating sugar from your diet may be detrimental to your health. Researchers found that going sugar-free disrupts the gut microbiome, the balance of the beneficial and harmful bacteria in your gastrointestinal tract, making you more vulnerable to digestive problems, infection, even depression and anxiety. Rashid Ahmed from the Diabetes Institute in Kuwait compared the effects of a sugar-free low-fat diet to a low-fat control diet that includes sugar, blah, blah, blah. But the point is, you gotta have a little bit of everything to be good, you know? Okay, you don't have to argue. No argument there. Here come the S-W-E-E-T. Feeling good. Two, three, what happened? Why'd you stop? It stopped. How can you stop? I just got wound up. That's crazy.

I can't believe that happened. See, you just stop, just like that. Bang. It's embarrassing. You know, it's all right if you know it's going to happen, but if you don't know, you got to kind of jump to the occasion, as we say. All right, Lindsey Graham, very famous Republican here in the USA, young, just early 70s. That was it, gone. Was Donald Trump's number one guy, and he is now, they don't know why, he just died. Wow. Speaking of death, a fan of the New York Knicks, Marie Marseille, was celebrating when her officers came, and there was some disturbance or something, and her dog got out of the door, one of those big lapadoodles or whatever it was, and for some reason this policeman shot the dog. Yeah? That it was growling and was dangerous, I don't know. Such a shame. I mean, you know, it's just, as a dog lover, I find that bad. Labor, for the billionaire tax. Have you heard about that? I don't think it's a good idea. They're asking us to vote on it. Because what happens is the billionaire just moves to another place where they don't have the tax. So, and they take all their business with them, and not good, not good. Finally, does perfection hurt the World Cup spirit? They are referring to the famous VAR. You know where these guys, they score and their hand was offside, or their foot was offside. I don't like it. It's okay for special occasions, but if it's just a little teeny-weeny offside thing, if it's not the whole body, I'm against it. What say you? Let me know. I want to hear from you. As always, I'm sorry. Ooh, I got to get to my... let's check screen 3, please.

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0: Coming up now, the local and national news, sponsored by the Speak Easy Language School, bringing Thai lessons one-on-one to you anywhere in the world.
1: Coming up in and around the city of Pattaya over the coming week, motor fans won't want to miss the Sport & Motors show at the Terminal 21 Pattaya, featuring the latest models from leading brands, along with exclusive show offers. You'll find that on the ground floor in the Paris zone. If you're heading down to Jomtien Beach next week, you might catch some exciting sporting action. From the 19th July, Pattaya will host its annual Youth Beach Volleyball Tournament. Players from across the region will be competing over 4 days, and spectators are welcome to stop by, soak up the atmosphere and cheer them on. Over on Pattaya Beach this weekend sees the Festival of Faith and Culture, featuring live entertainment, cultural performances, exhibitions, and a marketplace showcasing local products from across central Thailand. A great opportunity to experience Thai culture right on the beachfront. Starting on Wednesday, the 22nd of July, the Fun Food Fest returns to the Terminal 21 Pattaya shopping mall. Expect street food stalls, food trucks, live music every evening, and live entertainment, all taking place on the runway from 5 p.m. till late. If you're looking to relax and unwind, the Beach Yoga and Wellness returns to Central Pattaya from the 24th to the 26th of July. That's taking place at the sunken area outside the Central Pattaya Mall, featuring yoga sessions, sound healing, ice baths, free health checks from Bangkok Hospital Pattaya, and plenty of opportunities to recharge by the sea. Admission is completely free, but registration is required as places are limited, and you can sign up now via the Central Pattaya Facebook page. Boxing fans are in for a big night on Friday the 24th of July as heavyweight superstar Tyson Fury fights right here in Pattaya, taking on Poland's Marius Wok at the Max Muay Thai Stadium. Proceeds from the event will support the Father Ray Foundation. A few tickets are still available over at Ticket Taylor. For a traditional Sunday roast, Siam Country Resort serves up a feast from 12 noon, with prices starting at just 295 baht. And every day between 3 and 6 p.m., you can enjoy happy hour with buy two cocktails and get one free. And just a heads up for anyone planning to watch the Pattaya Marathon, originally due to take place this weekend, that's now been officially postponed and rescheduled for the 26th and the 27th of September. For more details on these events and plenty more happening around the city, visit alwayspattaya.com.
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soccer weekend continues. ER is here, and we are doing our thing. Thank you. Always nice to have everything here working when it's working. Right. All the action is happening here. 70 Fahrenheit, 21 Celsius. And I thought it was time for us to go back in time and do some trivia. Back on this week in 73, Bruce Springsteen played his first of four nights at Max's Kansas City in New York City. Supported by whom? I'm glad you asked me. Bob Marley and the Wailers. It was their first ever American tour. 1980 on this week, Billy Joel held the top position for both U.S. albums and singles charts. It contained his first big number one. It's still rock and roll to me. July 1960, Brenda Lee went to number one on the singles charts with I'm Sorry. 1964 on this week, the Four Seasons started a two-week run with Ragdoll. 1964, the Rolling Stones appeared on the U.S. chart for the very first time with their cover of Buddy Holly's Not Fade Away. Would you believe it sounded like this?

Reggae and Yo Jeggy for the weekend. What a weekend. Woo! It only happens every 4 years. Come on. So we have to make sure everything's under control, and we duck and dive and make allowances for this, that, and the other. And I am so looking forward to when the big game's going to take place. All right. Checking in is Nigel and Russ and Tony, Raymond O'Hara, Mr. Tate, is it Caroline? Yeah, Caroline D, Brenda Barkley, Graham Marshall, just to mention a few. So, guys, we will get to your music next week. We've run out of time. The LA connection with the Emperor Roscoe is calmly going to disappear into the sunset until the next time you and I hold hands and look into each other's eyes and use Q-tips in our ears. It's

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2: BBC News with Moira Alderson. Russian officials say 7 people have been killed and 50 others injured in Ukrainian drone attacks overnight that set ablaze an oil depot and 2 warehouses belonging to Russia's biggest online retailer, Wildberries. Danny Eberhard reports.
3: According to the regional governor of Tambov, those who died at the logistics centre there were night shift workers for Wildberries, a Russian equivalent of Amazon. Another of the company's sites was hit in Elektrostal in the Moscow region, along with a nearby oil depot. Videos posted online show huge columns of thick smoke at the sites. The pool of smoke in the Moscow region has spread widely, with reports indicating it can be seen from 50 kilometres away. Ukraine hasn't commented. It's not clear at this stage why it might target such warehouses.
2: Iran says it's targeted US military assets in Bahrain and Kuwait in response to renewed overnight American attacks on Iranian cities. Kuwait's energy ministry says it's putting out a fire at a power generation and water desalination plant. Joe Inwood reports.
4: In a statement posted online, US Central Command said its forces hit surveillance sites, military logistics, weapons storage, and maritime capabilities. Iran's response was to once again target America's Gulf allies. Kuwait said its air defenses had faced hostile missile and drone attacks. Control over the contested waterway has been at the heart of this week of escalation, as well as the now stalled negotiations that preceded it. Speaking on state TV, a senior advisor to Iran's supreme leader said that if US attacks continued, his country would begin a full-scale offensive.
2: The authorities in Venezuela say more than 5,000 people are now known to have died in the twin earthquakes that struck the country last month. The Speaker of the National Assembly said the number of injured remained unchanged at nearly 17,000. About 20,000 people were made homeless by the quakes. The Trump administration has cancelled automatic protections for animals and plants which have been deemed at risk of extinction. The US Interior Department says the changes will help strengthen American energy independence. Paddy McGuire reports.
5: Announcing the reforms to the decades-old Endangered Species Act, the Interior Secretary Doug Burgum said it had for too long been weaponized to stop new energy projects in the United States. These changes mean protection plans will have to be drawn up individually for threatened species, potentially allowing companies to seek exceptions for oil and gas drilling, mining and other developments. How particular areas are designated as critical habitats will also change. The Act has been credited with saving animals like the grizzly bear, the bald eagle and the American alligator. Conservation groups say the reforms could spell disaster.
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8: Welcome to the show. This time we have news on Tony Hadley from Spandau Ballet, Carly Simon, Michael Jackson, and in for a chat later, Chaka Khan. This week in 1985, the sensation at Wimbledon was an unseeded teenager.
7: And what a tremendous performance. This boy of 17 has pulled the championship off on grass.
8: But let's start with Roger Taylor announcing a new solo album for later on this year. The drummer from Queen releases Violence Insane in a Beautiful World, reasonable title, on September the 18th, his first full-length solo record since Outsider in 2021. Roger says the album reflects both the beauty of the world and the turmoil around it as well. He'll follow this one up with his only UK shows of 2026, starting in Newcastle on September the 21st. And while you stick that in your planner, how about this? Radio Gaga on Totally 80s.

A terrific song from a great performer, Bryan Adams, Run To You. He just recently finished off some shows in Europe. He's taking a short break, then he's back in action on the 24th of this month in St. Louis. Now, as promised, let's have a quick catch-up on Tony Hadley from Spandau Ballet. He's lending his support to a campaign to save his local pub, the Rose and Thistle in Haddenham, a little place in Buckinghamshire that goes all the way back to 1086. He's backing a community bid to raise £750,000 to reopen the historic village pub, which closed in 2019. Tony told us he's been there many times in the past and wants to help preserve village and small town pubs. The campaign has already raked in more than £65,000, and we wish him the very best for the rest of that campaign. Now let's catch him in Spandau Ballet. It's Only When You Leave on Totally 80s.

listening to Totally 80s, where we bring you the latest news on the biggest stars of the decade. And Carly Simon is teasing her first album in 20 years. Comes in Waves is released on August the 14th. Carly wrote and recorded it at her home studio in Martha's Vineyard, and it features 9 new songs plus 2 older ones that she's revisited. Her kids, Ben and Sally Taylor, also appear on the album, with Sally creating the album's artwork, so keeping it well within the herd. And here comes her tune that celebrates the baffling complexities of family life. Coming Around Again on Totally 80s.

0: Bittersweet times round in the Simon household. Carly Simon coming round again on Totally 80s, where we next turn to the all-time 80s top three sent in by Jeff Adelman. He went along to our Totally 80s Facebook page, which, believably enough, is called This Is Totally 80s, and fed his three favourite tunes in there. He's going to kick off with Mental As Anything, one of my favourites, next.
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all-time 80s top three. Rick Astley, the all-time classic, Never Gonna Give You Up. Fleetwood Mac, Little Lies in the Middle, and my favourite was at the start there, Mental as Anything, Live It Up. Jeff, that was a great set. Thank you very much for getting involved. Let's also mention some brand new Facebook friends at this juncture. Hi to Austin Sims and Isla Kelly. Thank you very much for joining us so often recently over on our Facebook page. And still to come in this hour, we're catching up with Chaka Khan for a quick chat and also hearing from ABC, Michael Jackson, and next, Starship.

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the cheeriest songs of the decade, actually it's a critique of the corporate music business stripping the soul out of San Francisco. But I think we'll move on from there. Starship, We Built This City. Now, let's move on to the Michael Jackson film Michael, which has now become the highest grossing music biopic of all time, overtaking Bohemian Rhapsody. The film stars Jafar Jackson and follows Michael's rise from the Jackson 5 years through to the Bad Tour in 1988. It's now made more than $930 million worldwide and could soon become the first billion-dollar movie of that type. So let's enjoy one of the songs that he performed regularly on that Bad Tour. It's Man in the Mirror on Totally 80s.

0: An epic tune produced by the genius Trevor Horn, ABC, All of My Heart on Totally 80s. Which brings us now to special guest time. Recently, we had Chaka Khan in for a quick chat. We asked her to reveal to us who encouraged her to break into the music business, and two people sprang immediately to her mind.
1: Well, my mom and dad were both avid music lovers, and my dad was into jazz, and my mom was into contemporary and opera. And so I had a pretty wide range of music I heard.
0: So it was probably her destiny, as they say in Star Wars. And here she is with Rufus, widely considered to be her big breakout song, Ain't Nobody on Totally 80s.

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3: 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I'm Gary King. And next in Total Recall, the biggest songs from this week in 1980. As well as Joy Division, we'll also hear from Bob Marley. It's Total Recall from 1980, next.
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3: BBC News with Moira Alderson. Russian officials say 7 people have been killed and 50 others injured in Ukrainian drone attacks overnight that set ablaze to an oil depot and 2 warehouses belonging to Russia's biggest online retailer, Wildberries. The deaths were reported at the company's logistics centre in the Tambov region. The mayor of Moscow says more than 370 drones were sent towards the capital region overnight. Ukraine hasn't commented. Andrew Kramer is the Kyiv bureau chief of the New York Times.
4: The reports of drone strikes were in Vladimir and Elektrostal. These are locations outside Moscow, and also at an airfield in Crimea and Sevastopol, Feodosia, and Kerch. So Ukraine is consistently able to hit a wide range of targets almost nightly inside Russia.
3: Kuwait's energy ministry says it's putting out a fire at a power generation and water desalination plant following Iranian airstrikes. It's the second piece of energy infrastructure to be hit in 2 days. Iran said it had also targeted an airbase in Bahrain used by the US military and an intelligence data center in response to renewed overnight American attacks. Joe Inwood reports.
5: This is not yet a return to all-out war, but the prospect is getting closer. In a statement posted online, U.S. Central Command said its forces hit surveillance sites, military logistics, weapons storage, and maritime capabilities. Iran's response was to once again target America's Gulf allies. Overnight, Iran claimed that 2 oil tankers had struck mines while passing through the Strait of Hormuz, although the U.S. denied this. Control over the contested waterway has been at the heart of this week of escalation, as well as the now stalled negotiations that preceded it.
3: The Trump administration has cancelled automatic protections for animals and plants which have been deemed at risk of extinction. The US Interior Department said it would strengthen American energy independence. Protection plans will have to be drawn up individually for threatened species, giving companies the opportunity to seek exceptions for oil and gas drilling, mining, and other developments. Conservation groups say the changes will be disastrous for endangered plants and animals.

0: Marley, Could You Be Loved, top 10 this very week in 1980. Ming the Merciless was happily doing that trying to rule the universe thing, and then...
1: Who are you?
2: Flash Gordon, quarterback, New York Jets.
0: Our man in the tight costume showed up. Meanwhile, back in the charts, a little uptown funk from Stacey Lattisaw on Totally 80s.

Stacey Lattersaw, Jump to the Beat, top five this week in 1980. The year parents were beginning to freak out about the amount of time kids were spending playing this. Pac-Man. Meanwhile, on to this week's number one. It's Olivia Newton-John and ELO. Xanadu on Totally 80s.

0: The film was a bit of a dud. The soundtrack, massively popular. Xanadu, Olivia Newton-John, number one this week in 1980. We'll do a different year, 7 days from now. But on the way next, a real sing-along set for Claire Vito and her all-time 80s top three. She's going to start with Roachford in just a few moments.
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Three beauties, all selected by Claire Vito over on our Totally 80s Facebook page. This is Totally 80s. At number one, Erasure, A Little Respect. That was my favourite of the set. In the middle, a close second for me, Jane Wiedlin's Rush Hour and Roachford's excellent Cuddly Toy kicked it all off. Claire, that was brilliant. I was singing along all the way through. As I imagine, Chad Jansen may have been, and also Monica Torres, two brand new Facebook friends. Thank you very much for joining us over there recently. Right, still to come this week, we'll be hearing music from Wham, Paul Young, Soft Cell, and next, Christa Burr.

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Christopher, Lady in Red on Totally 80s. Was he surprised by the runaway success of that, his biggest 80s hit? Well, you'll find out in 7 days' time because Chris is our next special guest. This week, though, Soft Cell has confirmed that their final studio album, Danceteria, is released on September the 25th and was completed shortly before Dave Ball died last October. Mark Almond says there can be no more Soft Cell recordings without Dave, who he calls half of the band. The album is set around the New York club scene that shaped Soft Cell in the early 1980s while they were making Non-Stop Erotic Cabaret, their breakout album that featured this. Tainted Love on Totally 80s. So-

everything must change. Now, let's have a little news on Wham, because their historic 1985 trip to the other side of the Great Wall is being released as a film. Wham, 10 Days in China, chronicles George and Andy's groundbreaking performance as the first Western pop group to perform in closed-off communist China. The film includes restored footage and unseen archive material from their extraordinary visit to Beijing and Guangzhou, where Western pop was rare. It'll be available in cinema on July the 28th, so a rare opportunity to see George huge up there on the big screen, not to be missed. And here's a tune to get you in the mood. Everything She Wants on Totally 80s.

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2: BBC News with Moira Alderson. Iran has again hit countries across the Middle East, saying the attacks are in response to a seventh consecutive night of US airstrikes. The Revolutionary Guard said it had hit a military base in Jordan. In Kuwait, the Energy Ministry says it's putting out a fire at a power generation and water desalination plant. Sourush Nagadari from BBC Monitoring has been looking at the Iranian media's response.
3: We had officials saying in the past couple of days that Iran will not be forced back to the negotiations with these attacks. What we see on Iranian media, be it state TV or newspapers or state-linked outlets, is that they're almost unanimously issuing defiant messages that they're ready for continuation of the conflict if it's necessary. And we have Iranian military officials repeatedly saying that Iran can escalate and would escalate if it thinks that its national interest is at risk and under attack.
2: Health officials in Gaza say three people have been killed in an Israeli airstrike in the Al Zaytun neighbourhood of Gaza City. Several people were injured. There's been no comment from Israel. Russian officials say seven people have been killed and 50 others injured in Ukrainian drone attacks overnight that set ablaze an oil depot and two warehouses belonging to Russia's biggest online retailer, Wildberries. President Zelensky said the attacks were in response to Russian strikes on Ukrainian civilian infrastructure. He said the facilities targeted were being used to supply components for drone production and navigation equipment. Here's Danny Eberhard.
4: According to the regional governor of Tambov, those who died at the logistics centre there were night shift workers for Wildberries, a Russian equivalent of Amazon. Another of the company's sites was hit in Elektrostal in the Moscow region, along with a nearby oil depot. Videos posted online show huge columns of thick smoke at the sites. The pool of smoke in the Moscow region has spread widely, with reports indicating it can be seen from 30 miles away.
2: India's first privately built orbital rocket has successfully completed its maiden flight, marking a significant step in the country's efforts to expand its commercial space industry. Camilla Mills reports.
5: Skyroot Aerospace says its Vikram 1 rocket has completed its test mission after launching from India's main spaceport. The seven-storey rocket carried six payloads into low Earth orbit, including satellites and scientific instruments. Skyroot described the launch as the first successful orbital mission by an Indian private company, declaring, "Hello space, we have arrived." The firm plans to offer dedicated launches for small satellites, a service it describes as a taxi to space, as India seeks a larger share of the global launch market.
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Hi, this is David Hamilton, and Runaway was indeed a runaway hit for Del Shannon and the first million seller in 1961 for the man whose real name was Charles Westover. Now, it's hard to believe that anyone would change their name to Conway Twitty, but that's what Harold Jenkins did, and today Twitty City is named after him in Nashville, Tennessee. The Conway Twitty success story began with this hit in 1958.

It's only make-believe, the record that introduced the world to Conway Twitty, the man who went on to become a big country star. Well, if there's a Twitty City in Tennessee, there's also a Dollywood, and that could be named after only one person, Dolly Parton.

0: Kenny Rogers and Dolly Parton and their million seller from 1983, the Bee Gees song Islands in the Stream. Kenny Rogers had a year with the New Christie Minstrels before forming the First Edition in 1967. 2 years later, they had a UK number one with a song about a Vietnam War hero.
1: You've painted up your lips and rolled and curled your tinted hair.

0: take your love to town. 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
1: Kenny Rogers and the First Edition and Ruby Don't Take Your Love to Town, their million seller from 1969. Well, that was a song about a Vietnam war hero, and next, a song the soldiers in Vietnam adopted as their theme.
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1: We Gotta Get Out of This Place was a track from the album The Best of the Animals, which sold a million for the band from Newcastle-on-Tyne in 1966. 1966, the year we'll never forget, when England won the World Cup. And here's a song that was number one that memorable summer. Hey.

The Beatles and Paperback Writer, number one in the UK in June and July 1966. Another 66 hit could well apply to England's World Cup winners Nancy Sinatra and These Boots Are Made for Walking.

Nancy Sinatra and "These Boots Are Made for Walking" for the England football team, whose boots did the talking in the World Cup in 1966. And for the defeated Germans, well, perhaps this song, inspired by the famous words of Kenneth Wolstenholme, "They think it's all over. It is now."

The Rolling Stones' It's All Over Now sold a million in 1964 and was on their million-selling Big Hits album in 66. This is David Hamilton with the world's most popular records from the last five decades. And here's the man who's number one in many people's polls.

0: Suspicious Minds gave Elvis Presley his 60th Gold Disc Award in 1969. Coming next, the man who said that Cliff was his big inspiration.
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Living Doll, Cliff Richard's first million seller from 1959, was written by Lionel Bart, composer of the hit musical Oliver. A hit in the late 50s and one early in 2000 made Cliff Richard the only artist to have hits in six different decades, a record no one looks likely to equal in the future. A true giant of music.

Yeah, Grease is the word, and it was the title song from the big movie of 1978, performed by Frankie Valli, leader of the Four Seasons. Cinema goers all over the world flocked to see the film. The girls fell in love with Danny, played by John Travolta, and the boys fell in love with Sandy, played by Olivia Newton-John. And together, they danced to the top of the charts around the world.

Olivia Newton-John and John Travolta, and You're the One That I Want from the movie Grease topped the charts in 1978. The same year, the world had Saturday Night Fever with the Bee Gees.

0: The Bee Gees and Night Fever. Well, as we'll see in this series, there have been many acts of singing brothers, and some who called themselves brothers but actually weren't. But in the next hour, we'll unearth a pair of singing cousins.
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4: I was born and raised down in Alabama on a farm way back up in the woods. I was so ragged that folks used to call me Patches. Papa used to tease me about it, 'cause deep down inside he was hurt 'cause he'd

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And at the age of 13, I thought I was carrying the weight of the whole world on my shoulders. And you know, Mama knew what I was going through.

The story of a poor boy growing up from the blind singer Clarence Carter from Alabama. Patches, his third million seller from 1970. And from 1973, the Isley Brothers.

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2: First time in nearly 1,000 years. That's after this bulletin.
3: BBC News with Moira Alderson. Iran has again hit Arab states, saying the attacks are in response to a seventh consecutive night of US airstrikes. The Revolutionary Guard said it had hit a military base in Jordan. In Kuwait, several firefighters were injured while trying to put out two fires caused by Iranian strikes at a power generation plant and water desalination station. Sourooush Naqadri is from BBC Monitoring.
4: The recent IRGC statements detailing the attacks on these interests, they directly addressed the people of Kuwait and Jordan, for example, and they said that you are brotherly nations and you're a Muslim nation like us. Iran does not seek harming these great nations. We have to do it to protect our national interests. How much that would work in the Gulf countries is a different question, but that is what they're trying to do some damage control and prevent further harming of the relationships with their neighbors in the Gulf.
3: Russian officials say 7 people have been killed and 50 others injured in Ukrainian drone attacks overnight that set ablaze an oil depot and 2 warehouses belonging to Russia's biggest online retailer, Wildberries. The deaths were reported at a Wildberries logistics centre in the Tambov region, more than 400 kilometres southeast of Moscow. President Zelensky said the attacks were in response to Russian strikes on Ukrainian civilian infrastructure. He said the facilities targeted were being used by Russia to supply components for drone production and navigation equipment. India's first privately built orbital rocket has successfully completed its maiden flight, marking a significant step in India's efforts to expand its commercial space industry. The firm behind the launch, Skyroot, broadcast the moment of liftoff.
5: 3, 2, 1, 0.
6: And we have liftoff of Vikram 1, India's first private orbital launch vehicle. And we have great views coming from the tracking cameras, and isn't this quite something?
3: The 7-story rocket carried 6 payloads into low Earth orbit, including satellites and scientific instruments. Skyroot plans to offer dedicated launches for small satellites, a service it describes as a taxi to space, as India seeks a larger share of the global launch market. The Indian activist Sonam Wangchuk has been forcibly moved to hospital because of health concerns after 20 days of a hunger strike. He'd been protesting against India's examination system. He's lost more than 9 kilos and doctors have said there's a risk his organs may fail. The 59-year-old has been demanding the resignation of India's education minister. Sachin Sharma is the deputy police commissioner in Delhi.
7: Honorable High Court ke adeshanusar.
8: In compliance with the Honourable High Court's order and based on health conditions and medical advice, Mr. Sonam Wangchuk has been moved from here to an appropriate government hospital for much-needed medical intervention and is currently under medical supervision.
3: This is World News.
1: That was the World News from the BBC in London. 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

Tommy Rowe from Atlanta, Georgia, number one in Britain and America in 1968 with Dizzy. And this is Dizzy David Hamilton on the program, where every record you hear is a million seller. And here are the singing cousins I promised you earlier. James and Bobby Purify hit the million mark in 1966 with I'm Your Puppet.

James and Bobby Purify, whose only hit, I'm Your Puppet, sold a million in 1966. From singing cousins to a husband and wife singing team who hit the top in 1968, Esther and Abby O'Forim.

Well, if anybody asks you which artist from Israel topped the charts, you can tell them it was Esther and Abby Ofarim in 1968 and Cinderella Rockefeller. A husband and wife songwriting team who produced lots of hits are Tony Hatch and Jackie Trent. Back in 1964, they were making sweet music together and came up with a song that sold over 3 million copies and made Petula Clark the first British female artist to top the American charts since Vera Lynn 12 years earlier.

0: Downtown, Petula Clark's fourth million seller, went to number one in America in 1964. And as a result of that hit, Petula Clark became much in demand and starred in television shows with the man we'll hear next on The Million Sellers.
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That's Amore, Dean Martin's first million seller from 1964, the song he sang in the film The Caddy, in which he co-starred with Jerry Lewis. And here's his old pal from the Rat Pack, Frank Sinatra.

It's the Million Sellers with David Hamilton, and following Frank Sinatra and Love and Marriage, we had The Wedding. Now, there's a brilliant piece of planning from Julie Rogers.

Oliver, William Oliver Swofford, to give him his full name, from North Carolina with Good Morning Starshine from the musical Hair, the third song from Hair to sell a million in 1969. Well, lots of songs from films have been million sellers. Here's another one from Tom Jones. Watch!

0: Tom Jones and What's New Pussycat, written by Burt Bacharach and Hal David for the film that starred Peter Sellers and Peter O'Toole. And we'll have another Bacharach and David million seller from a film coming next.
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BJ Thomas and Raindrops Keep Falling on My Head from Butch Cassidy and the Sundance Kid, and it won the Oscar for Best Film Song of the Year in 1969 and sold a million copies for BJ Thomas. In 1968, yet another film theme became the first instrumental to top the British charts for several years. It was Hugo Montenegro and the theme from the Western, The Good, the Bad and the Ugly.

Hugo Montenegro and the Good, the Bad and the Ugly. Well, the last of our sequence of film soundtrack songs to sell a million comes from Celine Dion from the film Titanic, My Heart Must Go On.

Celine Dion and My Heart Must Go On from Titanic. This is David Hamilton with The Million Sellers, and from 1966, the American artist Keith and a song inspired by the reading of normal body temperature.

0: The American artist known simply as Keith and 98.6 from 1966. Well, unlike the Americans, we don't write too many songs about the UK and its tourist attractions. But one did make the charts in 1966, and we'll hear it next on The Million Sellers.
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3: If you want more business, advertise with us.

the new vaudeville band and Winchester Cathedral. Well, another British landmark provided the inspiration for Jerry Rafferty to have a million seller. So we'll take a walk up Baker Street, and I'll see you again soon for more of the records that sold a million.

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2: BBC News with Moira Alderson. Iran has again hit Arab states, including Kuwait, Jordan and Bahrain, saying the attacks are in response to a seventh consecutive night of US airstrikes. Kuwait says one of its oil facilities was badly damaged. Iran says American attacks on bridges and other infrastructure have killed seven civilians in the last 2 days. Here's Joe Inwood.
3: Both sides are trying to exert their control over the Strait of Hormuz, that vital waterway we've spoken about so many times. And the reason they want to exert control is because it's a crucial negotiating strategy for the Iranians. And so for them, maintaining their sort of stranglehold on it strengthens their negotiating position. For the Americans, they want to try and reduce that strength. So really, it's very, very difficult to see how they're going to come to some sort of conclusion without getting back around the negotiating table.
2: Russian officials say seven people have been killed and 50 others injured in Ukrainian drone attacks overnight that set ablaze two warehouses belonging to Russia's biggest online retailer, Wildberries. President Zelensky said the attacks were in response to Russian strikes on Ukrainian civilian infrastructure. He said the facilities were being used to supply components of drone production and navigation equipment. India's first privately built orbital rocket has successfully completed its maiden flight, marking a significant step in India's efforts to expand its commercial space industry. The seven-story rocket carried six payloads into low Earth orbit, including satellites and scientific instruments. The firm behind the launch, Skyroot, plans to offer dedicated launches for small satellites, a service it describes as a taxi to space. Puar Kumar Chandana is the company's chief executive.
4: I think this is a historic moment, not just for Skyroot, for India, and also entire global space sector. In the first attempt reaching orbit, I never thought it was possible, and Skyroot team made it possible. Big shout out to this phenomenal team which made it happen.
2: The Indian activist Sonam Wangchuk has been forcibly moved to hospital because of health concerns after 20 days of hunger strike. He'd been protesting against India's examination system. He'd lent his support to an online movement called the Cockroach Junta Party. The BBC's Arunadeh Mukherjee is in Delhi.
5: Critics have said removing Mr. Manchuk from the protest site shows the insecurity of the ruling BJP. They've not engaged with the protest even once and have criticised those leading it, including the founder of the Cockroach Janata Party, that is Abhijit Dibke. The government is concerned that the movement should not turn into something bigger, which could have a political fallout, especially because it involves students and India's youth. So in that sense, political experts say nipping this protest in the bud is politically important for the government, especially ahead of the parliament session, which reconvenes on Monday.
2: World News.
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10: Let's go! Hey, it's PJ Butta. Welcome to the official world chart, where we count down the top 20 songs in the world. Today, I got a new entry from Olivia Rodrigo. That makes three on the chart today. Also, world premiere from Katy Perry on the way, and Hugo and David Guetta. And our special guests will be the Backstreet Boys, who will join us for a chat a little bit later. But before we begin, let's recap last week's top three songs, starting with number three last week. It was Tame Impala with Dracula. And number two last week was Ariana Grande's Hate That I Made You Love Me.

was last week's number one song from Taylor Swift. I knew it, I knew you. And kicking things off is Olivia Dean, who has tickets still available for some dates on her The Art of Loving Live North American Tour, which begins in San Francisco on July 10th. Baby Rose will also join her as a support act, so go get those tickets. Here is So Easy to Fall in Love, falling down six places to number 20 on the official world chart.

That song debuted at number 10 last week and drops all the way to number 19 this week. That is The Cure by Olivia Rodrigo, who's been spending a lot of time in the UK lately, so much that she's reportedly purchased a multi-million pound property in London. Yeah, she first fell in love with the city during her relationship with British actor Lewis Partridge. Sounds like she loved London more than Lewis. Next is an artist from London. It's Ray with Where Is My Husband at number 18.

Ray's Where Is My Husband is at number 18 this week on the official world chart. It's PJ Button. Up next is Alex Warren, who's now surpassed 1 billion Spotify streams with his big hit Ordinary. Hopefully this song can repeat that success. This is Fever Dream at number 17.

Fever Dream from Alex Warren is at number 17. And Sesame Street announced a parody album this week. And Cookie Monster is taking on Bruno Mars. Yeah, he has a version of I Just Might called Take a Bite. Yeah, that Cookie Monster is one smart cookie. Here's the original at number 16.

0: I Just Might from Bruno Mars is still at number 16 this week on the official world chart.
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0: It's time to check out the top three songs in Europe this week according to Radio Monitor. And number three is Tame Impala with Dracula. And number two is Bebe Rexha and Faithless with New Religion. And the number one song in Europe this week is Fever Dream from Alex Warren.
2: The second that you walked in, something like a fever dream. I've been slept in weeks, I think I'm seeing things.
0: And Alex Warren's latest is trending on the radio in Europe this week. Here's Passenger.
1: Trending.

That's Alex Warren's latest called Passenger. That's trending in Europe this week. I'm PJ Budden. Coming up, I have Olivia Dean, Taylor Swift wedding news, and a world premiere by Hugo and

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1: Welcome back, and that's for you and our next song, which is returning to the official world chart. It is Olivia Dean's biggest hit so far. This is Man I Need at number 15.
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1: Coming up in and around the city of Pattaya over the coming week, motor fans will want to miss the Sport & Motors show at the Terminal 21 Pattaya, featuring the latest models from leading brands, along with exclusive show offers. You'll find that on the ground floor in the Paris zone. If you're heading down to Jomtien Beach next week, you might catch some exciting sporting action. From the 19th July, Pattaya will host its annual Youth Beach Volleyball Tournament. Players from across the region will be competing over 4 days, and spectators are welcome to stop by, soak up the atmosphere and cheer them on. Over on Pattaya Beach this weekend sees the Festival of Faith and Culture, featuring live entertainment, cultural performances, exhibitions, and a marketplace showcasing local products from across central Thailand. A great opportunity to experience Thai culture right on the beachfront. Starting on Wednesday, the 22nd of July, the Fun Food Fest returns to the Terminal 21 Pattaya shopping mall. 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That's taking place at the sunken area outside the Central Pattaya Mall, featuring yoga sessions, sound healing, ice baths, free health checks from Bangkok Hospital Pattaya, and plenty of opportunities to recharge by the sea. Admission is completely free, but registration is required as places are limited, and you can sign up now via the Central Pattaya Facebook page. Boxing fans are in for a big night on Friday the 24th of July as heavyweight superstar Tyson Fury fights right here in Pattaya, taking on Poland's Marius Wok at the Max Muay Thai Stadium. Proceeds from the event will support the Father Ray Foundation. A few tickets are still available over at Ticket Taylor. 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And every day between 3 and 6 p.m, you can enjoy happy hour with buy two cocktails and get one free. And just a heads up for anyone planning to watch the Pattaya Marathon, originally due to take place this weekend, that's now been officially postponed and rescheduled for the 26th and the 27th of September. For more details on these events and plenty more happening around the city, visit alwayspattaya.com.
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Baby Doll by Dominic Fike moves up to number 11 on the official world chart. And here are the top three songs in Panama this week, according to Radio Monitor. At number three is Rawayana and Manuel Turizo with Inglés en Miami. And number two is Ryan Castro, Capo and Gangsta with La Vía. And the number one song in Panama this week is Die Die from Shakira and Burna Boy.

That's a song trending in South America this week from Ale called Amore. I'm PJ Butte. It just rhymes. It's really PJ Butte. But coming up, I'll have what's trending in North America and the UAE. I also have a new entry from Olivia Rodrigo and a world premiere from Katy Perry as we make our way to the number one song this week. What do you think it'll be? Well, we'll find out. Plus, the Backstreet Boys will join us for a chat, too. And then

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1: For most parents, the future of their children is a key issue. 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
3: BBC News with Moira Alderson. Kuwait has accused Iran of targeting its civilian sites, endangering the lives and safety of civilians. The Kuwaiti Foreign Ministry said Iran had hit installations linked to water desalination and power generation. Tehran has also fired ballistic missiles and drones towards Jordan and Bahrain, saying the attacks were in response to a seventh consecutive night of US airstrikes. Joe Inwood reports.
4: Speaking on state TV, Mohsen Rezai, a senior advisor to Iran's supreme leader, said full-scale war could soon return. For now, Iran says it is targeting US military bases across the region. Air raid sirens could be heard in Kuwait, while Jordan said it had shot down 10 Iranian missiles. Both sides are trying to exert their control over the Strait of Hormuz. The longer the strikes continue, the more remote the return of diplomacy feels.
3: Russian officials say 7 people have been killed and 50 others injured in Ukrainian drone attacks overnight that set ablaze an oil depot as well as 2 warehouses belonging to Russia's biggest online retailer, Wildberries. The deaths were reported at one of the firm's logistics centres in the Tambov region. Paul Adams reports.
5: The attacks appear to have started at night, with some videos showing terrified and injured staff attempting to flee as explosions continue. In a statement, President Zelensky said Russia was using the 2 warehouses to supply what he called sanctioned components for drone production and navigation equipment. He said the attacks were in response to Russian strikes on Ukrainian cities and communities. This appears to be the first time Ukraine has mounted attacks of this kind. It could be part of an attempt to undermine businesses owned by people close to Vladimir Putin. Wildberry's owner is Tatiana Kim, Russia's first female billionaire.
3: India's first privately built orbital rocket has successfully completed its maiden flight, marking a significant step in the country's efforts to expand its commercial space industry. Camilla Mills reports.
6: Skyroot Aerospace says its Vikram 1 rocket has completed its test mission after launching from India's main spaceport. The 7-storey rocket carried 6 payloads into low Earth orbit, including satellites and scientific instruments. Skyroot described the launch as the first successful orbital mission by an Indian private company, declaring, "Hello space, we have arrived." The firm plans to offer dedicated launches for small satellites, a service it describes as a taxi to space, as India seeks a larger share of the global launch market.
3: A Malian army convoy has been ambushed by Tuareg separatists in the north. Military and security sources say the convoy was travelling from the strategic town of Anafis to Gao when it came under attack. There are reports of heavy casualties and the rebels claim to have taken dozens of soldiers prisoner. World News from...
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11: Hey, it's PJ Butta with your top 10 songs this week on the official world chart. Coming up, I'll have what's trending in North America and the UAE. Also have a new entry from Olivia Rodrigo, a world premiere from Katy Perry, and the Backstreet Boys will join us for a chat too as we make our way to the number one song. But before we get into it, let's quickly recap last week's top three, starting with number three last week. It was Tame Impala.

0: And last week's number one song was I Knew It, I Knew You from the soon-to-be-married Taylor Swift.
1: I loved you, came back when it mattered, I saw you standing there in the light of the window wearing that same smile. Man, it's been a while, but I knew it, I knew.
0: And kicking off the top 10 is Olivia Rodrigo, who announced a new all-women music festival called Daisy Chain Fields and is scheduled for August 29th in Irvine, California in the States. This lineup includes Chapel Roan, Doechii, and special guest Stevie Nicks. She is a legend. Olivia's latest debuts direct at number 10. This is Stupid Song.
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Michael Jackson won't beat it and is still at number 9 again this week on the official world chart. Next is Justin Bieber, whose Coachella YouTube viewing party has now been officially released as a live album. And it dropped with a live stream on YouTube last weekend. Here's Beauty and the Beat at number 8.

Beauty and a Beat from Justin Bieber and Nicki Minaj moves down 3 spots to number 8 this week. And Michael Jackson's biopic Michael has just surpassed not one, but 2 Lord of the Rings movies. Yeah, it's now the biggest grossing biopic of all time. And here's one of the greatest songs of all time. It's Billie Jean, dropping down to number 7.

down three spots to number 7 this week on the official world chart. It's PJ Budda, and up next we have BTS, who just kicked off their European tour last weekend with their very first show in Spain, in Madrid. And next they'll be in London and Munich. At number 6, here they are with Swim.

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1: 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At number 3 is Bruno Mars with I Just Might. And number 2 is Samba with Homewrecker. And the number 1 song in the USA this week is So Easy to Fall in Love by Olivia Dean.
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with their song that's trending in the U.S. this week. That one is called Save Me Tonight. I'm PJ Button. Coming up, we'll check what's trending and the top songs in the UAE. Also, Shakira, Tame Impala, and one of the most followed pop stars on the planet. Next on the official world chart.

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3: 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Welcome back, and our next song has just made its debut on Billboard's Hot 100 chart with nearly 4 million streams and 6 million airplay impressions across the United States. It's the FIFA World Cup's official anthem, Die Die by Shakira featuring Burna Boy, and it makes a huge leap from number 13 to number 5 this week on the official world chart.
2: World chart.

Dracula by Tame Impala moves down a spot to number 4 this week. And next is one of the most followed pop stars on the planet with 370 million followers on Instagram. Can I just get like 70 of those? That's all I need. Here's Ariana Grande with Hate That I Made You Love Me at number 3.

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3: Welcome back, and have you seen the new Toy Story 5 movie yet? Well, our next song is in it, and it's by Taylor Swift. It debuted direct at number one last week, and it's at number two this week. Here's I Knew It, I Knew You.
1: Whoa! Number two.

0: I Knew It, I Knew You by the soon-to-be married Taylor Swift debuted at number one last week and drops one spot to number two this week.
1: World Charts Special.
0: Now, the Backstreet Boys have been doing this for 33 years, and they're still at it. Their latest is trending worldwide right now, but before we play it, here's what they told us about where it all started back in 1993.
2: It just kind of clicked in. When the three of us started together, and was just, then when we added Kevin, it just, you know, was one more addition to the harmony. And then when we added Brian, it just, you know, completed the harmony. And we just found ourselves, you know, singing songs of when we started, like, you know, Boys to Men, and, you know, It's So Hard to Say Goodbye, and Shy if I Ever Fall in Love Again, you know, songs like that. And that's how it kind of initiated our sound.
0: The Backstreet Boys' latest is from the soundtrack of Paw Patrol, the Dino movie. This is Bottle Up on the official world chart.

0: Bottle Up from the Backstreet Boys. And up next, I have a world premiere from Katy Perry. This is her new single. It's the first one since November. This one's called Watch It Burn.
1: World premiere. For

making its world premiere on the official world charts. That's Katy Perry's latest called Watch It Burn. Now, before we play the official world chart number one song this week, let's recap the top 10, starting with number 10. It was Stupid Song by Olivia Rodrigo. And number 9 was Michael Jackson's Beat It. And number 8 was Justin Bieber and Nicki Minaj with Beauty and a Beast. And number 7 was Michael Jackson again, this time with Billie Jean.

And number three was Hate That I Made You Love Me by Ariana Grande. And number two was Taylor Swift's I Knew It, I Knew You.

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0: back on top of the official world chart at number one this week. That's Drop Dead by Olivia Rodrigo. I'm PJ Butta. Thank you so much for listening. We'll do it again same time, same place next week. I'll be here.
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3: BBC News with Moira Alderson. Kuwait has accused Iran of targeting its civilian sites, endangering the lives and safety of its people. The Kuwaiti Foreign Ministry said Iran had hit installations linked to water desalination and power generation. Tehran has also fired ballistic missiles and drones towards Jordan and Bahrain, saying the attacks were in response to a seventh consecutive night of US airstrikes. Joe Inwood reports.
4: Speaking on state TV, Mohsen Rezai, a senior advisor to Iran's supreme leader, said full-scale war could soon return. For now, Iran says it is targeting US military bases across the region. Air raid sirens could be heard in Kuwait, while Jordan said it had shot down 10 Iranian missiles. Both sides are trying to exert their control over the Strait of Hormuz, one of the world's most economically important shipping routes and a key part of Iran's negotiation strategy. But the longer the strikes continue, the more remote the return of diplomacy feels.
3: A prominent German politician, Jens Spahn, has resigned from his post as a parliamentary leader of the governing centre-right CDU-CSU. He'd been accused of hypocrisy over surrogacy, which is illegal in Germany. Warren Bull has the details.
5: Jens Spahn had a role akin to Chancellor Merz's enforcer in the German parliament, and part of that was to promote its centre-right policies. That included support for Germany's continued ban on surrogacy, which is punishable by up to 3 years in prison or a fine. But there's no ban on bringing up a child born to a surrogate mother abroad, and it's emerged that Jens Spahn used that loophole to become a parent using a surrogate in the United States. To many observers, that was nothing more than rank hypocrisy, and there was only one possible outcome.
3: Russian officials say 7 people have been killed and 50 others injured in Ukrainian drone attacks overnight that set ablaze an oil depot and 2 warehouses belonging to Russia's biggest online retailer. Sergei Ryashka is from BBC Russian.
6: President Zelensky says Kyiv targeted facilities supplying drone components and navigation equipment to Russia's military. Wildberries has not commented on this claim. Russia says Kyiv deliberately stalked civilian targets, stating there were no military targets near the Wildberries warehouses. There's also been a fire at an oil depot near Noginsk, blamed on the fallen drone debris. A nearby maternity hospital was evacuated. Russia's defense ministry said that 379 Ukrainian drones were shot down overnight over Russia's territory and annexed Crimea.
3: The former Spanish international Juan Capdevila has begged President Trump for help after being denied a visa to enter the US for Sunday's World Cup final. The retired fullback was a member of the legendary side that won the tournament for the first time for Spain in 2010. He was planning to join teammates to watch the final when they take on Argentina in New Jersey. 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
9: Time once again to forget the nonsense of today and go back in time on the UK singles chart on this week's Retro Chart Show. Dave Mack here with you, and this week I'll take you back to 1969 and 1982. Big songs coming up from the Beach Boys, Bananarama, Rolling Stones and Madness, amongst others. And we'll kick things off on the chart from this day in July of 1969 at 23 with Clodagh Rodgers.
8: The Retro Chart Show with Dave Mack. 1969.

She was a model and also very big in Eurovision back in the day as well. Clodagh Rodgers, Goodnight Midnight, gets us underway on the retro chart. From this day in July 1969, a first featured year, the song climbing 8 and eventually peaking at number 4. It was her second single in the UK charts. As always on the programme, we'll have a clue to the number 1 single coming soon, and it's possibly the most long-winded clue I've ever done on the retro chart show. It's on the way for you after Joe Dolan. Different.

written by Albert Hammond and Mike Hazelwood. This song topped the charts in 14 countries across the world, but not in the UK. It peaked at number 3, climbing 10 this week to 19. Joe Dolan and Make Me an Island on the Retro Chart Show. Let's have that clue then for the number 1 from this day in July 1969. This is a corker of a clue, honestly. The Fresh Gentleman is sending a mysterious electrical storm into the atmosphere. Now, break that down and work it out. It does make sense, okay? The Fresh Gentleman is sending a mysterious electrical storm into the atmosphere. That's your clue to both the song title and to the artist. See if you can work it out. It's on the way before we head to our second featured year. And this week, that's 1982. But right now, we enter the top 20 at 18. And climbing 7, it's Robin Gibb.

0: I think it's fair to say it's not the most upbeat of songs, but for Robin Gibb, it was massive. This song was certified gold back at the time, the lead single from his album called Robin's Reign, his debut solo album, which came out the following year in early 1970, climbing 7 places to this week's 18, Saved by the Bell. Dave Mack with you on the Retro Charge Show. We're approaching the top 10 a bit later, and Peter Sarsted plays for you next.
1: 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I'm always here. 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

0: Mac with you on the Retro Chart Show, and Peter Sarsted at this week's 14 Down 2. We kick off the countdown with Creedence Clearwater Revival.
1: Number 10.

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3: Coming up in and around the city of Pattaya over the coming week, motor fans won't want to miss the Sport & Motor Show at the Terminal 21 Pattaya, featuring the latest models from leading brands, along with exclusive show offers. You'll find that on the ground floor in the Paris Zone. If you're heading down to Jomtien Beach next week, you might catch some exciting sporting action. From the 19th July, Pattaya will host its annual Youth Beach Volleyball Tournament. Players from across the region will be competing over 4 days, and spectators are welcome to stop by, soak up the atmosphere and cheer them on. Over on Pattaya Beach this weekend sees the Festival of Faith and Culture, featuring live entertainment, cultural performances, exhibitions, and a marketplace showcasing local products from across central Thailand. A great opportunity to experience Thai culture right on the beachfront. Starting on Wednesday, the 22nd of July, the Fun Food Fest returns to the Terminal 21 Pattaya shopping mall. Expect street food stalls, food trucks, live music every evening, and live entertainment, all taking place on the runway from 5 p.m. till late. If you're looking to relax and unwind, the Beach Yoga and Wellness returns to Central Pattaya from the 24th to the 26th of July. That's taking place at the sunken area outside the Central Pattaya Mall, featuring yoga sessions, sound healing, ice baths, free health checks from Bangkok Hospital Pattaya, and plenty of opportunities to recharge by the sea. Admission is completely free, but registration is required as places are limited, and you can sign up now via the Central Pattaya Facebook page. Boxing fans are in for a big night on Friday the 24th of July as heavyweight superstar Tyson Fury fights right here in Pattaya, taking on Poland's Marius Wok at the Max Muay Thai Stadium. Proceeds from the event will support the Father Ray Foundation. A few tickets are still available over at Ticket Taylor. For a traditional Sunday roast, Siam Country Resort serves up a feast from 12 noon, with prices starting at just 295 baht. And every day between 3 and 6 p.m., you can enjoy happy hour with buy two cocktails and get one free. And just a heads up for anyone planning to watch the Pattaya Marathon, originally due to take place this weekend, that's now been officially postponed and rescheduled for the 26th and the 27th of September. For more details on these events and plenty more happening around the city, visit alwayspattaya.com.
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0: back with you on the Retro Chart Show this week, and there's the Marmalade at 9 from this day in July 1969, and Baby Make It Soon, this being the song's peak position on the UK countdown. Meanwhile, to 8 and the Beach Boys.
1: Number 8.

0: Beach Boys, Breakaway, down two to this week's number eight. Let's recap the clue for the number one from this day back in 1969. The Fresh Gentleman is sending a mysterious electrical storm into the atmosphere. Yeah, bizarre, but it does make sense, trust me. Have a think about it as we continue the countdown with Desmond Dekker and the Aces.
1: Number seven.

0: 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Top 5 coming soon. First of all, it's Family Dog.
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1: Number five.

0: This was the final UK chart hit. Amen Connor down 1 to 5 this week. Hello Susie. Up next and climbing 17 is the Plastic Ono Band.
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0: On its way to a peak of number 2, climbing 17 this week is the Plastic Ono Band and Give Peace a Chance on the Retro Chart Show. Just 3 more songs to go, then it's off to 1982 and a non-mover from the Rolling Stones.
1: Number 3.

0: Written by the usual duo of Mick Jagger and Keith Richards, and they wrote this song whilst on holiday in Brazil of the previous year, December 1968. Not bad for some. Now moving at 3, Honky Tonk Woman playing for you on the Retro Chart Show as we head towards the number 1 from this week in the month of July. And a non-mover at number 2. That comes from Elvis Presley.
1: Number 2.

0: In the Ghetto, Elvis Presley on the Retro Chart Show. The song was called The Vicious Circle as a working title before they changed it, written by Mac Davis. And that brings us almost to the end of our look at 1969. Stay tuned, 1982 on the way in the next hour. More great songs to come. In the meantime, though, let's have the number one single and the full top 20 countdown for a week ending the 19th of July, 1969.
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0: That's 20, down 9, the Edwin Hawkins Singers, Oh Happy Day. Climbing 10 to 19, Joe Dolan, Make Me an Island. And climbing 7 to 18, Robin Gibb, Saved by the Bell. Down 7 to 17, Booker T and the MGs, Time is Tight. Slipping 2 to 16, Crazy Elephants, Gimme Gimme Good Lovin'. At 15, climbing 5, Billy Preston, That's the Way God Planned It. Down 2 to 14, Peter Sarsted, Frozen Orange Juice. Non-mover at 13, Scott Walker, Lights of Cincinnati. At 12, down 7, Jethro Tull, Living in the Past. And down 8 to 11, The Beatles, The Ballad of John and Yoko. Top 10 and down 2, Creedence Clearwater Revival, Proud Mary. Climbing 9 to 9, The Marmalades, Baby Make It Soon. Down 2 to 8, The Beach Boys, Breakaway. Climbing 9 to 7, Desmond Dekker and the Aces, Hit Mech. At 6, climbing 1, Family Dog, Way of Life. Into the top 5 and down 1, Amen Corner, Hello Susie. This week's highest climber at 4, up 17 places, the Plastic Ono Band, Give Peace a Chance. Non-mover at 3, the Rolling Stones, Honky Tonk Woman. And the non-mover at 2, Elvis Presley, In the Ghetto. That means a non-mover at number 1 this week. The Fresh Gentleman is sending a mysterious electrical storm into the atmosphere. It's Thunderclap Newman and Something in the Air.
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3: BBC News with Sue Montgomery. The head of the Gulf Cooperation Council says Iranian attacks on civilian targets in neighbouring countries amount to war crimes. Jassim Mohammed al-Budawi condemned what he called the deliberate targeting of infrastructure and civilian facilities. Kuwait says Iran has hit installations linked to water desalination and power generation. Tehran said the attacks were a response to a seventh consecutive night of US airstrikes. Here's Param Gobadi from BBC Persian.
4: It appears that now we are entering the third phase of the war, that is the war of infrastructures. So the Americans are targeting Iranian infrastructures. Several bridges have been damaged and destroyed in the past 24 hours. However, Iran cannot target the United States infrastructure, so it is targeting the United States American bases in the region and also Gulf countries in the region, including Kuwait, Saudi Arabia, and also Jordan. Jordan is really important because it shows the Iranian appetite for more risk, taking more risk.
3: Health officials in Gaza say three people have been killed in an Israeli airstrike in the Al Zaytun neighborhood of Gaza City. There's been no comment from Israel. A prominent German centre-right politician, Jens Spahn, has resigned from his post as parliamentary leader of Chancellor Merz's CDU-CSU group. He'd been accused of hypocrisy about surrogacy. Warren Bull reports.
5: Jens Spahn had a role akin to Chancellor Merz's enforcer in the German parliament, and part of that was to promote its centre-right policies. That included support for Germany's continued ban on surrogacy, which is punishable by up to 3 years in prison or a fine. But there's no ban on bringing up a child born to a surrogate mother abroad, and it's emerged that Jens Spahn used that loophole to become a parent using a surrogate in the United States. To many observers, that was nothing more than rank hypocrisy. In a statement, he said he'd come to realise that his personal happiness was incompatible with his political office.
3: Russian officials say seven people have been killed and 50 others injured in Ukrainian drone attacks that set ablaze an oil depot as well as warehouses belonging to Russia's biggest online retailer, Wildberries. Here's Paul Adams.
6: Those warehouses, according to President Zelensky, have been used in the supply of what he calls sanctioned components for drone production and navigation equipment. I've been talking to some experts who say that a whole range of things pass through those warehouses, electronics, fiber optic cables, cameras, drone components, and that members of the Russian military use Wildberries a lot for their own supply of equipment. So I think in Ukraine's view, even though there were civilians present in both of these facilities, Ukraine regards these as very much.
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10: 1982.

big Motown hit for Smokey Robinson and the Miracles back in the Motown days, and covered there by Japan. And second that emotion. But it didn't do anything first time round. Japan recorded this song and brought it out in 1980 to no commercial success whatsoever, and it completely flopped, didn't make the charts. And this cover a couple of years later, with more promotion, got itself into the top 20. This week, climbing 6 to 14. Let's have that clue for the number one single, shall we, from this day in July of 1982. This female singer craves celebrity. This female singer craves celebrity. That is the clue we're looking at today. What is the song, though? Song title and artist from that clue. And as you think about it, to number 13 and Visage.

played some songs on the Retro Chart Show this week I haven't honestly played for many, many years, and great to hear them again. Visage there, Night Train, climbing 1 to 13, the second single taken from the album called The Anvil. On to 12 then, and down 6 is Imagination.

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0: pop and all this type of stuff, but this song featured a bit more of a serious side to the band and proved that actually they could do good harmonies and do good music. So much so, the song was nominated for an Ivor Novello Award the following year, and it was the group's only single to feature Mike Nolan on lead vocals as well. Down 3 to 11, now those days are gone, right here on the Retro Chart Show. That takes us into the top 10 countdown from this day in July of 1982, and that kicks off with Odyssey.
1: Number 10.

0: For most parents, the future of their children is a key issue. And Regent School, with over 30 years of academic success, is the first in the region to offer 16 to 18-year-old pupils both choices. A-level students choose their key subjects, specifically selected for their choice of university, whilst the IB diploma offers a wide breadth of subjects, ideal for pupils who want to develop in a wide range of courses. To learn more about the options for your child's tailored journey to success, visit our website, regents-patia.co.th.
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3: Coming up in and around the city of Pattaya over the coming week, motor fans won't want to miss the Sport & Motor Show at the Terminal 21 Pattaya, featuring the latest models from leading brands, along with exclusive show offers. You'll find that on the ground floor in the Paris Zone. If you're heading down to Jomtien Beach next week, you might catch some exciting sporting action. From the 19th July, Pattaya will host its annual Youth Beach Volleyball Tournament. Players from across the region will be competing over 4 days, and spectators are welcome to stop by, soak up the atmosphere and cheer them on. Over on Pattaya Beach this weekend sees the Festival of Faith and Culture, featuring live entertainment, cultural performances, exhibitions, and a marketplace showcasing local products from across central Thailand. A great opportunity to experience Thai culture right on the beachfront. Starting on Wednesday, the 22nd of July, the Fun Food Fest returns to the Terminal 21 Pattaya shopping mall. Expect street food stalls, food trucks, live music every evening, and live entertainment, all taking place on the runway from 5 p.m. till late. If you're looking to relax and unwind, the Beach Yoga and Wellness returns to Central Pattaya from the 24th to the 26th of July. That's taking place at the sunken area outside the Central Pattaya Mall, featuring yoga sessions, sound healing, ice baths, free health checks from Bangkok Hospital Pattaya, and plenty of opportunities to recharge by the sea. Admission is completely free, but registration is required as places are limited, and you can sign up now via the Central Pattaya Facebook page. Boxing fans are in for a big night on Friday the 24th of July as heavyweight superstar Tyson Fury fights right here in Pattaya, taking on Poland's Marius Wok at the Max Muay Thai Stadium. Proceeds from the event will support the Father Ray Foundation. A few tickets are still available over at Ticket Taylor. For a traditional Sunday roast, Siam Country Resort serves up a feast from 12 noon, with prices starting at just 295 baht. And every day between 3 and 6 p.m., you can enjoy happy hour with buy two cocktails and get one free. And just a heads up for anyone planning to watch the Pattaya Marathon, originally due to take place this weekend, that's now been officially postponed and rescheduled for the 26th and the 27th of September. For more details on these events and plenty more happening around the city, visit alwayspattaya.com.
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0: Shalimar there, A Night to Remember on the Retro Chart Show. This week, 7 and down 2 from July of 1982. And this is the song that spawned the moonwalk. Yes, everyone thinks it was Michael Jackson on the Thriller album with some of the videos there. In actual fact, he was second to the party. Yes, it was actually Shalimar and Jeffrey Daniel of the band who performed the moonwalk for the very first time on Top of the Pops in 1982. There's one for the pub quiz. Top 5 coming soon. Let's go on to the highest new entry on the chart, though, and that comes from Madness.
1: Number

0: It was a purple patch for madness. This was the 13th of a run of 20 consecutive UK top 20 hits at the time for the band, and the highest new entry on this week's chart at number 6, Driving in My Car. That takes us into the top 5, another high climber up 19 places. It's Yazoo.
1: Number 5.

second single from their debut album Upstairs at Eric's. Yazoo, Don't Go, and climbing 19 to this week's number 5. Let's recap the clue for the number 1 single, shall we? This female singer craves celebrity. As your clue to the song title and to the artist, as we play the song at this week's 4, that comes from Bananarama.

0: Sunday lunch at the Loft on the Lake is spectacular for sure. 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

0: And there, Abracadabra on the Retro Chart Show, down one to this week's number three. Just two more songs to go, and the song at two this week was something of a novelty single. Having said that, it sold over 13 million copies worldwide. It's Trio.
1: Number two.

0: It still baffles me to this day how this song became so popular. I think I could have written that song, and I'm hopeless. Trio and Da Da Da climbing 5 to this week's 2, and yes, a massive, massive hit all across the world, somehow. And that brings us to the end of this week's Retro Chart Show. Thanks a lot for your company. I'll be back next week. More nostalgia, more great songs, and more memories of yesteryear. In the meantime, let's have the number one single and the full top 20 countdown for weekending 24th of July, 1982.
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0: At 20, climbing 8, David Essex, Me and My Girl, Night Clubbing. Down 8 to 19, Midure, No Regrets. And down 5 to 18, Sherry, Murphy's Law. Climbing 18 to 17, Cliff Richard, The Only Way Out. Down 13 to 16, Captain Sensible, Happy Talk. At 15, down 5, Natasha, Aiko Aiko. And climbing 6 to 14, Japan, I Second That Emotion. At 13, climbing 1, Visage, Night Train. Down 6 to 12, Imagination, Music and Lights. And down 3 to 11, Bucks Fizz, Now Those Days Are Gone. Top 10 and down 6, Odyssey, Inside Out. This week's highest climber at 9, up 22 places, Dexy's Midnight Runners, Come On Eileen. Climbing 4 to 8, Hot Chocolates, It Started With a Kiss. Down 2 to 7, Shalimar, A Night to Remember. And this week's highest new entry at 6, Madness, Driving in My Car. Top 5 and climbing 19, Yazoo, Don't Go. Climbing 5 to 4, Bananarama, Shy Boy. And down 1 to 3, The Steve Miller Band, Abracadabra. Climbing 5 to 2, Trio, Da Da Da. That means a non-mover at number 1 this week. This female singer craves celebrity. It's Irene Cara and Fame.
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1: Coming up in and around the city of Pattaya over the coming week, motor fans won't want to miss the Sport and Motor Show at the Terminal 21 Pattaya, featuring the latest models from leading brands, along with exclusive show offers. You'll find that on the ground floor in the Paris Zone. If you're heading down to Jomtien Beach next week, you might catch some exciting sporting action. From the 19th July, Pattaya will host its annual Youth Beach Volleyball Tournament. Players from across the region will be competing over 4 days, and spectators are welcome to stop by, soak up the atmosphere and cheer them on. Over on Pattaya Beach this weekend sees the Festival of Faith and Culture, featuring live entertainment, cultural performances, exhibitions, and a marketplace showcasing local products from across central Thailand. A great opportunity to experience Thai culture right on the beachfront. Starting on Wednesday, the 22nd of July, the Fun Food Fest returns to the Terminal 21 Pattaya shopping mall. Expect street food stalls, food trucks, live music every evening, and live entertainment, all taking place on the runway from 5 p.m. till late. If you're looking to relax and unwind, the Beach Yoga and Wellness returns to Central Pattaya from the 24th to the 26th of July. That's taking place at the sunken area outside the Central Pattaya Mall, featuring yoga sessions, sound healing, ice baths, free health checks from Bangkok Hospital Pattaya, and plenty of opportunities to recharge by the sea. Admission is completely free, but registration is required as places are limited, and you can sign up now via the Central Pattaya Facebook page. Boxing fans are in for a big night on Friday the 24th of July as heavyweight superstar Tyson Fury fights right here in Pattaya, taking on Poland's Marius Wok at the Max Muay Thai Stadium. Proceeds from the event will support the Father Ray Foundation. A few tickets are still available over at Ticket Taylor. For a traditional Sunday roast, Siam Country Resort serves up a feast from 12 noon, with prices starting at just 295 baht. And every day between 3 and 6 p.m, you can enjoy happy hour with buy two cocktails and get one free. And just a heads up for anyone planning to watch the Pattaya Marathon, originally due to take place this weekend, that's now been officially postponed and rescheduled for the 26th and the 27th of September. For more details on these events and plenty more happening around the city, visit alwayspattaya.com.
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2: BBC News with Sue Montgomery. The head of the Gulf Cooperation Council says Iranian attacks on civilian targets in neighbouring countries amount to war crimes. Jassim Mohammed al-Badawi condemned what he called the deliberate targeting of infrastructure and civilian facilities in Bahrain, Kuwait and Jordan. Tehran said the attacks were a response to a seventh consecutive night of US airstrikes. Here's Param Gubadi from BBC Persian.
3: It appears that now we are entering the third phase of the war, that is the war of infrastructures. So the Americans are targeting Iranian infrastructures. Several bridges have been damaged and destroyed in the past 24 hours. However, Iran cannot target the United States infrastructure, so it is targeting the United States American bases in the region and also Gulf countries in the region, including Kuwait, Saudi Arabia, and also Jordan. Jordan is really important because it shows the Iranian appetite for more risk, taking more risk.
2: At least 9 Palestinians have been killed in 2 separate Israeli airstrikes in Gaza. Health officials said 3 people were killed in a drone strike in Gaza City. Palestinian media reported that another 6 were killed in an attack on an apartment west of the city. A prominent German centre-right politician, Jens Spahn, has resigned from his post as parliamentary leader of Chancellor Merz's CDU-CSU group. Mr. Spahn had backed Germany's ban on surrogacy, but it emerged he'd become a parent using a surrogate mother in the US. Here's Warren Bull.
4: He initially defended himself. He told Bild magazine that he'd wrestled with himself for a long time before finally deciding to have a child in that way. And to many observers, that was nothing more than rank hypocrisy. Many opposition figures and members of his own party had said, well, this is completely unacceptable. And finally, he said, well, in recent days, I've come to realise that my personal happiness in starting a family with my husband and becoming a father is incompatible with my political office.
2: Nearly 1,000 wildfires are continuing to burn across Canada, many out of control. The military is preparing to evacuate a remote community of 600 people in northwestern Ontario. Nick Johnson is in Washington.
5: Authorities say 3 million hectares have already been destroyed. The smoke from the fires has drifted south across the US, blanketing cities including Detroit, New York, and Washington. Taking to social media, Donald Trump blamed what he described as Canada's willful negligence, which led to the United States being invaded by filthy, polluted, and unhealthy air, and threatened to impose additional tariffs on the country. Canada's Prime Minister Mark Carney said climate change is everyone's responsibility, including...
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1: Coming up in and around the city of Pattaya over the coming week, motor fans won't want to miss the Sport & Motor show at the Terminal 21 Pattaya, featuring the latest models from leading brands, along with exclusive show offers. You'll find that on the ground floor in the Paris Zone. If you're heading down to Jomtien Beach next week, you might catch some exciting sporting action. From the 19th July, Pattaya will host its annual Youth Beach Volleyball Tournament. Players from across the region will be competing over 4 days, and spectators are welcome to stop by, soak up the atmosphere and cheer them on. Over on Pattaya Beach this weekend sees the Festival of Faith and Culture, featuring live entertainment, cultural performances, exhibitions, and a marketplace.

0: 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That's taking place at the sunken area outside the Central Pattaya Mall, featuring yoga sessions, sound healing, ice baths, free health checks from Bangkok Hospital Pattaya, and plenty of opportunities to recharge by the sea. Admission is completely free, but registration is required as places are limited, and you can sign up now via the Central Pattaya Facebook page. Boxing fans are in for a big night on Friday the 24th of July as heavyweight superstar Tyson Fury fights right here in Pattaya, taking on Poland's Marius Wok at the Max Muay Thai Stadium. Proceeds from the event will support the Father Ray Foundation. 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For a traditional Sunday roast, Siam Country Resort serves up a feast from 12 noon, with prices starting at just 295 baht. And every day between 3 and 6 p.m., you can enjoy happy hour with buy two cocktails and get one free. And just a heads up for anyone planning to watch the Pattaya Marathon, originally due to take place this weekend, that's now been officially postponed and rescheduled for the 26th and the 27th of September. For more details on these events and plenty more happening around the city, visit alwayspattaya.com.
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1: Coming up in and around the city of Pattaya over the coming week, motor fans won't want to miss the Sport & Motor Show at the Terminal 21 Pattaya, featuring the latest models from leading brands, along with exclusive show offers. You'll find that on the ground floor in the Paris Zone. If you're heading down to Jomtien Beach next week, you might catch some exciting sporting action. From the 19th July, Pattaya will host its annual Youth Beach Volleyball Tournament. Players from across the region will be competing over 4 days, and spectators are welcome to stop by, soak up the atmosphere and cheer them on. Over on Pattaya Beach this weekend sees the Festival of Faith and Culture, featuring live entertainment, cultural performances, exhibitions, and a marketplace showcasing local products from across central Thailand. A great opportunity to experience Thai culture right on the beachfront. Starting on Wednesday, the 22nd of July, the Fun Food Fest returns to the Terminal 21 Pattaya shopping mall. Expect street food stalls, food trucks, live music every evening, and live entertainment, all taking place on the runway from 5 p.m. till late. If you're looking to relax and unwind, the Beach Yoga and Wellness returns to Central Pattaya from the 24th to the 26th of July. That's taking place at the sunken area outside the Central Pattaya Mall, featuring yoga sessions, sound healing, ice baths, free health checks from Bangkok Hospital Pattaya, and plenty of opportunities to recharge by the sea. Admission is completely free, but

0: registration is required as places are limited, and you can sign up now via the Central Patia Facebook page. Boxing fans are in for a big night on Friday the 24th of July as heavyweight superstar Tyson Fury fights right here in Patia, taking on Poland's Marius Wok at the Max Muay Thai Stadium. Proceeds from the event will support the Father Ray Foundation. A few tickets are still available over at Ticket Taylor. For a traditional Sunday roast, Siam Country Resort serves up a feast from 12 noon, with prices starting at just 295 baht. And every day between 3 and 6pm, you can enjoy happy hour with buy two cocktails and get one free. And just a heads up for anyone planning to watch the Patia Marathon, originally due to take place this weekend, that's now been officially postponed and rescheduled for the 26th and the 27th of September. For more details on these events and plenty more happening around the city, visit alwayspatia.com.
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1: Coming up in and around the city of Pattaya over the coming week, motor fans won't want to miss the Sport & Motor Show at the Terminal 21 Pattaya, featuring the latest models from leading brands, along with exclusive show offers. You'll find that on the ground floor in the Paris Zone. If you're heading down to Jomtien Beach next week, you might catch some exciting sporting action. From the 19th July, Pattaya will host its annual Youth Beach Volleyball Tournament. Players from across the region will be competing over 4 days, and spectators are welcome to stop by, soak up the atmosphere and cheer them on. Over on Pattaya Beach this weekend sees the Festival of Faith and Culture, featuring live entertainment, cultural performances, exhibitions, and a marketplace showcasing local products from across central Thailand. A great opportunity to experience Thai culture right on the beachfront. Starting on Wednesday, the 22nd of July, the Fun Food Fest returns to the Terminal 21 Pattaya shopping mall. Expect street food stalls, food trucks, live music every evening, and live entertainment, all taking place on the runway from 5 p.m. till late. If you're looking to relax and unwind, the Beach Yoga and Wellness returns to Central Pattaya from the 24th to the 26th of July. That's taking place at the sunken area outside the Central Pattaya Mall, featuring yoga sessions, sound healing, ice baths, free health checks from Bangkok Hospital Pattaya, and plenty of opportunities to recharge by the sea. Admission is completely free, but registration is required as places are limited, and you can sign up now via the Central Pattaya Facebook page. Boxing fans are in for a big night on Friday the 24th of July as heavyweight superstar Tyson Fury fights right here in Pattaya, taking on Poland's Marius Wok at the Max Muay Thai Stadium. Proceeds from the event will support the Father Ray Foundation. A few tickets are still available over at Ticket Taylor. For a traditional Sunday roast, Siam Country Resort serves up a feast from 12 noon, with prices starting at just 295 baht. And every day between 3 and 6 p.m, you can enjoy happy hour with buy two cocktails and get one free. And just a heads up for anyone planning to watch the Pattaya Marathon, originally due to take place this weekend, that's now been officially postponed and rescheduled for the 26th and the 27th of September. For more details on these events and plenty more happening around the city, visit alwayspattaya.com.
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1: Coming up in and around the city of Pattaya over the coming week, motor fans will want to miss the Sport & Motors show at the Terminal 21 Pattaya, featuring the latest models from leading brands, along with exclusive show offers. You'll find that on the ground floor in the Paris zone. If you're heading down to Jomtien Beach next week, you might catch some exciting sporting action. From the 19th July, Pattaya will host its annual Youth Beach Volleyball Tournament. Players from across the region will be competing over 4 days, and spectators are welcome to stop by, soak up the atmosphere and cheer them on. Over on Pattaya Beach this weekend sees the Festival of Faith and Culture, featuring live entertainment, cultural performances, exhibitions, and a marketplace showcasing local products from across central Thailand. A great opportunity to experience Thai culture right on the beachfront. Starting on Wednesday, the 22nd of July, the Fun Food Fest returns to the Terminal 21 Pattaya shopping mall. Expect street food stalls, food trucks, live music every evening, and live entertainment, all taking place on the runway from 5 p.m. till late. If you're looking to relax and unwind, the Beach Yoga and Wellness returns to Central Pattaya from the 24th to the 26th of July. That's taking place at the sunken area outside the Central Pattaya Mall, featuring yoga sessions, sound healing, ice baths, free health checks from Bangkok Hospital Pattaya, and plenty of opportunities to recharge by the sea. Admission is completely free, but registration is required as places are limited, and you can sign up now via the Central Pattaya Facebook page. Boxing fans are in for a big night on Friday the 24th of July as heavyweight superstar Tyson Fury fights right here in Pattaya, taking on Poland's Marius Wok at the Max Muay Thai Stadium. Proceeds from the event will support the Father Ray Foundation. A few tickets are still available over at Ticket Taylor. For a traditional Sunday roast, Siam Country Resort serves up a feast from 12 noon, with prices starting at just 295 baht. And every day between 3 and 6 p.m, you can enjoy happy hour with buy two cocktails and get one free. And just a heads up for anyone planning to watch the Pattaya Marathon, originally due to take place this weekend, that's now been officially postponed and rescheduled for the 26th and the 27th of September. For more details on these events and plenty more happening around the city, visit alwayspattaya.com.
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0: Ladies, if you wouldn't mind, have a quick look in your handbag. 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
2: Coming up in and around the city of Pattaya over the coming week, motor fans won't want to miss the Sport and Motor Show at the Terminal 21 Pattaya, featuring the latest models from leading brands, along with exclusive show offers. You'll find that on the ground floor in the Paris Zone. If you're heading down to Jomtien Beach next week, you might catch some exciting sporting action. From the 19th July, Pattaya will host its annual Youth Beach Volleyball Tournament. Players from across the region will be competing over 4 days, and spectators are welcome to stop by, soak up the atmosphere and cheer them on. Over on Pattaya Beach this weekend sees the Festival of Faith and Culture, featuring live entertainment, cultural performances, exhibitions, and a marketplace showcasing local products from across central Thailand. A great opportunity to experience Thai culture right on the beachfront. Starting on Wednesday, the 22nd of July, the Fun Food Fest returns to the Terminal 21 Pattaya shopping mall. Expect street food stalls, food trucks, live music every evening, and live entertainment, all taking place on the runway from 5 p.m. till late. If you're looking to relax and unwind, the Beach Yoga and Wellness returns to Central Pattaya from the 24th to the 26th of July. That's taking place at the sunken area outside the Central Pattaya Mall, featuring yoga sessions, sound healing, ice baths, free health checks from Bangkok Hospital Pattaya, and plenty of opportunities to recharge by the sea. Admission is completely free, but registration is required as places are limited, and you can sign up now via the Central Pattaya Facebook page. Boxing fans are in for a big night on Friday the 24th of July as heavyweight superstar Tyson Fury fights right here in Pattaya, taking on Poland's Mariusz Wok at the Max Muay Thai Stadium. Proceeds from the event will support the Father Ray Foundation. A few tickets are still available over at Ticket Taylor. For a traditional Sunday roast, Siam Country Resort serves up a feast from 12 noon, with prices starting at just 295 baht. And every day between 3 and 6 p.m, you can enjoy happy hour with buy two cocktails and get one free. And just a heads up for anyone planning to watch the Pattaya Marathon, originally due to take place this weekend, that's now been officially postponed and rescheduled for the 26th and the 27th of September. For more details on these events and plenty more happening around the city, visit alwayspattaya.com.
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1: Coming up in and around the city of Pattaya over the coming week, motor fans won't want to miss the Sport and Motor Show at the Terminal 21 Pattaya, featuring the latest models from leading brands, along with exclusive show offers. You'll find that on the ground floor in the Paris Zone. If you're heading down to Jomtien Beach next week, you might catch some exciting sporting action. From the 19th July, Pattaya will host its annual Youth Beach Volleyball Tournament. Players from across the region will be competing over 4 days, and spectators are welcome to stop by, soak up the atmosphere and cheer them on. Over on Pattaya Beach this weekend sees the Festival of Faith and Culture, featuring live entertainment, cultural performances, exhibitions, and a marketplace showcasing local products from across central Thailand. A great opportunity to experience Thai culture right on the beachfront. Starting on Wednesday, the 22nd of July, the Fun Food Fest returns to the Terminal 21 Pattaya shopping mall. Expect street food stalls, food trucks, live music every evening, and live entertainment, all taking place on the runway from 5 p.m. till late. If you're looking to relax and unwind, the Beach Yoga and Wellness returns to Central Pattaya from the 24th to the 26th of July. That's taking place at the sunken area outside the Central Pattaya Mall, featuring yoga sessions, sound healing, ice baths, free health checks from Bangkok Hospital Pattaya, and plenty of opportunities to recharge by the sea. Admission is completely free, but registration is required as places are limited, and you can sign up now via the Central Pattaya Facebook page. Boxing fans are in for a big night on Friday the 24th of July as heavyweight superstar Tyson Fury fights right here in Pattaya, taking on Poland's Marius Wok at the Max Muay Thai Stadium. Proceeds from the event will support the Father Ray Foundation. A few tickets are still available over at Ticket Taylor. For a traditional Sunday roast, Siam Country Resort serves up a feast from 12 noon, with prices starting at just 295 baht. And every day between 3 and 6 p.m, you can enjoy happy hour with buy two cocktails and get one free. And just a heads up for anyone planning to watch the Pattaya Marathon, originally due to take place this weekend, that's now been officially postponed and rescheduled for the 26th and the 27th of September. For more details on these events and plenty more happening around the city, visit alwayspattaya.com.
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2: BBC News with Chris Berrow. US Central Command says it's begun an eighth night of airstrikes against Iran. It described these as, in part, punishment for Iranian attacks on US servicemen in Jordan. Two US servicemen were killed in those attacks, the first American troops to die since an initial truce in early April. Here's Joe Inwood.
3: There were a number of strikes of missiles and drones fired into the country yesterday. The first reports we got were that they'd all been shot down, no reports of damage. But then a few hours ago, we got a message from US Central Command. They oversee US forces in the region, saying that two of their service members have been killed in an Iranian attack. One person was missing and that four others have been taken to hospital with injuries. So we know that certainly there has been at least one missile has struck a base. The US hasn't confirmed which base it was, but we have got claims unverified as yet from the Iranians that they struck an airbase near Al-Azraq.
2: Iran's supreme leader Mojtaba Khamenei has promised in a written statement to teach the United States unforgettable lessons after a week of intensifying attacks. Iran's state media reported him as saying that America's repeated breaches of a preliminary deal aimed at ending the war showed that Donald Trump's signature was utterly worthless and devoid of credibility. A young Palestinian footballer has died a week after being shot and injured during an attack by Israeli soldiers in the occupied West Bank. The 17-year-old Fadi Hamdullah Anasain was a member of the Palestinian National Youth Team. Local officials say he'd been shot in the thigh. Hungary's president Tomas Sulyok has agreed to step down. Since taking office in May, the Prime Minister Peter Modzsor has said the president had to leave office, saying Mr. Sulyok was a puppet of the former Fidesz government of Viktor Orban. He was given until 5 o'clock local time to sign a constitutional amendment passed by Parliament, which would end his term. Mr. Sulyok announced his resignation in a video message.
4: I believe that, as a human being, to remain true to oneself and to the truth in the face of every attack and under all circumstances is the only path worth choosing. Let us all respect what keeps us together. Let us love Hungary.
2: The Premier of Ontario, Doug Ford, says US criticism of Canada's efforts to stop wildfires spreading in the province are absolutely unacceptable. President Trump has accused Canada of willful negligence for smoke pollution choking towns and cities in the United States. Mr. Ford hit back.
5: They have a very short memory. We had the water bombers, everyone ready, going over to California. It was last year. We sent down hydro linemen down to the Carolinas and Georgia to help out. That's what neighbors do.
2: World news from the BBC. Ukraine's President Volodymyr Zelensky has sought to give reassurances that decisions regarding the leadership of the military would be resolved after two nights of protests over his sacking of the defense minister. Mr. Zelensky said he'd spoken on Saturday to Mykhailo Fedorov, whom he sacked on Wednesday, and the commander of Ukraine's armed forces, Oleksandr Syrsky. The British Prime Minister-elect Andy Burnham is to scrap plans for a digital national ID for all British adults when he takes up his role on Monday. The scheme was launched by the outgoing Prime Minister, Keir Starmer. Jack Fenwick reports.
6: When Keir Starmer announced plans for mandatory digital ID last September, he faced an almost immediate backlash from political opponents and civil liberties campaigners. The idea was to crack down on people who had no right to work in the UK, but the plans were watered down and the compulsory element of the ID was removed. Andy Burnham has now said he'll scrap the idea altogether. A spokesperson said the time and resources that would have been spent on the scheme would instead be redirected to make tangible improvements to people's lives, such as helping with the cost of living.
2: In athletics, Britain's Josh Kerr has broken the world record for running a mile by half a second. The Olympic silver medalist beat the Moroccan Hisham El Garouj's record set in 1999 when he crossed the line in 3 minutes 42.66 seconds. At the World Cup, England have won third place after a thrilling 10-goal encounter against France in Miami. They eventually emerged 6-4 winners, but for a while it looked like France was about to pull off a comeback for the ages. Having finished the first half 4-0 down, the French scored three without reply in the second. Two of those came from Kylian Mbappe, moving him ahead of the Argentine's Lionel Messi in the race for the Golden Boot. It also makes him the all-time Scot top scorer at the World Cup. And that's the...
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11: Welcome to Founders from Business Daily on the BBC World Service. I'm Liana Byrne, and today I'm talking to Sumant Sinha, the founder of ReNew, one of India's largest renewable energy companies. And he's been reshaping the nation's energy future 1 gigawatt at a time. Welcome to Founders. How are you doing today?
12: Thank you so much, Liana, for having me on the show. I'm doing terrifically. Thank you.
11: It's a pleasure having you. You are one of those founders whose work touches millions of people's lives, even if they don't necessarily know your name. You began your career in finance, working in New York and London, before walking away from the corporate world in your 40s to make a bet on renewable energy. In 2011, you founded ReNew with the ambition of helping transform India's energy system. Today, it's one of the country's largest renewable energy companies, generating 1.8% of India's electricity and playing a major role in one of the world's biggest clean energy transitions. How do you feel listening to all of that?
12: You know, it's actually a pretty surreal thing to listen to it because, you know, when we started off, our ambitions were a lot more modest. But it's really good to know that over the last decade and a half, we've been able to have some impact in a positive sense.
11: Is it right to say you didn't come from an entrepreneurial family? Your father was a civil servant and later a politician, and then your mother built a career as a writer. Was business ever discussed around the dinner table?
12: No, it wasn't, Liana. And that was really interesting. And, you know, in my family, I was the first person to do an MBA or even consider, therefore, a job not in the government. And so when I started off thinking about doing something on my own entrepreneurial, then it was something which was quite new, quite novel in my family. Nobody would have been surprised if I had chosen a career in the civil service or if I had decided to become a politician in my father's footsteps, that would have been entirely natural. But I wanted to really follow my own path. And becoming an entrepreneur, I felt, was something that could take me in that direction.
11: Was there anybody who taught you about money as a child and making money and that kind of entrepreneurial spirit?
12: Yeah, not really. Now that you ask me that question, not really. I think I learned it along the way as I went. And of course, in my corporate career and in my investment banking career, I came across a lot of people running corporations, doing it successfully. And that really taught me what it took to create value, why people invested in companies, why investors invested in companies, what it took to create value in them, and how to do that. So getting that exposure during my corporate life was actually very useful because it taught me how companies actually get into business areas, how they run businesses, and how value is truly created.
11: Mm. Now, your dad, he became a finance minister. Did that teach you a lot about leadership?
12: You know, in some ways it did, but in some ways also not, because in my family, everybody pursues their own path. And most of the time that my father was the finance minister, I was actually not in India. I was actually outside of India at the time.
11: It's interesting. Sometimes people rebel against what their parents are doing because you see what perhaps politics or being a writer is doing. And you say, actually, I don't really want to go down that path. Maybe that made you more or less interested in government.
12: In some ways, yes. But in some ways, it was also very attractive because obviously I'd seen my father's very successful political career. And secondly, obviously, he had a lot of connects and so on. So it might have been easier for me to get into politics. But, you know, eventually I thought it's somebody else's path and I wanted to follow my own path and create my own journey. And that to me really was the most exciting thing I could do with my life.
11: Tell me about when you enrolled in university. It's quite an interesting story there that you were about to go somewhere and then ended up going somewhere else. And actually, that was one of the luckiest accidents of your life.
12: All of these things sometimes play out serendipitously. I was supposed to go and study economics in one of the top universities in India, but I'd also got admission to one of the IITs or the Indian Institutes of Technology, which are very hard to get into. There's a very competitive entrance examination. And I was frankly confused about which direction to go. And as luck would have it, that year the IIT session started earlier, so I ended up going there. And then I liked it, and I just ended up staying on. And that's what made me an engineer.
11: So why finance? What was the jump-off point for you there?
12: Frankly speaking, when I was in the US, I'd finished my master's at Columbia. I didn't really know anybody in the US. I had no networks, no contacts. I needed a job. And so I applied everywhere. And as luck would have it, I got a job in Citibank.
11: And what was that like as a first job? I'm sure that's quite tough. Banks like those are known to be hardworking.
12: It was very difficult, actually, Liana. And the reason is that I had never really been exposed to the world of finance. I didn't know a lot about how tough and competitive and cutthroat investment banking could be and would be. I just knew that I was willing to work very hard and put in the hours that were required.
11: Did you ever think that you would stay at Citibank or on Wall Street? Because I know it's a tough job, but it's also a good job, isn't it?
12: It is. But, you know, I'd been doing it for about 10, 11 years. And I realized that that wasn't something that I wanted to do for the rest of my life. Investment banking at some level rewards specialization. And I wanted my career to be much broader than that. And really to get exposure into a wider variety of areas. So I felt that I needed to do something different. And that's really when the opportunity of going back to India in a much more broader and different kind of role popped up. And I said, you know, this is something that I have to pursue.
11: Well, tell me about that. What was the role that popped up for you?
12: You know, during one of my trips to India, I had met the chairman of one of India's largest business conglomerates. He wanted to hire somebody from outside India for the finance role. And he offered me the job of coming in as his finance head for the organization, for the conglomerate. And it was a very interesting opportunity to come into corporate India at a very, very senior level and really go from investment banking to a corporate career and a corporate life.
11: You're listening to Founders from the BBC World Service. I'm Liana Byrne, and today I'm speaking to Sumant Sinha, founder, chairman and CEO of Renew. What was different between that job and the one that you had left in New York?
12: Well, they were vastly different. One was investment banking, which, as I said, was really about giving advice to people. The other one was actually about making decisions actively about where to invest capital of your own and then living with the consequences of those investments. Working in India in that particular role, I got an exposure to a whole bunch of different sectors because that our group had invested across many different areas. And so I really began to understand the dynamics of how they were thinking about investing their capital, how they looked at creating value, but also, I would say, a terrific exposure and a phenomenal experience.
11: Well, sounds like you really enjoyed the job. So tell me when you decided to set up your own business, because again, you could have stayed in that job and maybe been perfectly happy.
12: That is true. And one must ask why I decided to take all the decisions I did. But I guess at some level, as I said, there was a level of discontent in that eventually my goal was to start something on my own. And the more I worked with other people, the more I realized that the things that I did not have that would allow me to become an entrepreneur was capital of my own. I didn't have the understanding of a specific sector where I could actually find a business opportunity. And so I then really pushed myself into doing that. I said, look, here's an opportunity. I just now have to jump off the plane and, find my way through. And so that's what I did. I essentially left my job and I started this company, Renew.
11: Yeah, you jumped off that cliff and you landed on your feet, in fairness. But back then, such a huge risk. What did Renew actually look like at the start? Where do you even start with a renewable energy company? Because, as you said, there is so much capital involved. It's quite a complex business, isn't it?
12: It is. And to tell you an interesting story, when I started looking to raise capital, I'd hired about 6 or 7 people. I'd built a small pipeline of 100-odd megawatts of projects. And I needed to raise, to fund those projects, about $60 million. Now, when I went to the venture capitalists to look for capital, because, we were a pre-revenue company at that time, they said, look, this is too much capital for us. We're not used to deploying such large amounts of capital. So you really have to go to the private equity guys. When I went to the private equity guys, they told me that the company was too early stage and therefore they couldn't, it wasn't interesting from their standpoint. So it took a lot of pounding the pavement before we found an investor who was willing to come in. Then we really got started and the whole shape of the company then began to change quite substantially.
11: This is a family business, isn't it? Your wife, Vaishali, also co-founded Renew with you and remains part of the company today. So how does that work? How do you handle disagreements together if you're both at the head of the company?
12: Yeah, actually, I wouldn't say we're a family-run business. I would say that we're a professionally-run business. It just so happens that both I and my wife work in it. I, of course, founded the company and I am the CEO of the company. Vaishali runs some aspects of our business. But I think it's very clear to our investors and to everybody within the company as to what the management and governance of the company is. And we try to keep it as professionally run and managed as we can. And Vaishali has certain areas of responsibility within the company. And she runs those relatively independently. And because she's my wife, she reports directly to the board. We have an independent board.
11: What are the advantages and perhaps disadvantages of building a company with your spouse?
12: Look, there are many advantages in that, as an entrepreneur who started the company, it's very important for me to find people who are equally committed to the company as I am and who have the same sense of ownership and drive towards the company. And finding who better to have that than your wife, who is equally committed and as committed as you are to making sure that the business is successful.
11: Just looking back at the 15 years of you building the company, was there a tough decision that you had to make as a founder that really stands out to you? Was there a deal that you wish you had said yes or no to?
12: I think one of the things that we perhaps should not have done was to list outside India. But at the time we took the decision, that was the right decision. But things have subsequently turned out in the manner that, that decision seems in hindsight to have not been the correct one. But, it is what it is now. Having said that, the hardest decisions really are people decisions because, some people join you very early in the process. They show faith and commitment in you. And then over a period of time, not everybody is able to evolve into the roles that you would want them to. And because you have deep, long-term relationships with them, it becomes hard to take those decisions then.
11: You spent years in finance before betting your own money on renewable energy. It's interesting. What did you see in 2011 that convinced you that the future was going to look fundamentally different from the present?
12: You know, at the time that you start, it's very hard to really forecast where you're going to get to. So in the beginning, it was really all about trying to get the first few projects done, trying to demonstrate that we could execute on the ground, that we could hire people, that we could manage them, that we could create a company, etc. And so in the beginning, it was really not about creating a very large organization and trying to change India's electricity landscape. It was much more about survival and doing the first few projects properly. So that is really how we started off. And in the beginning, our ambitions were quite modest. You know, it's only over the years that those ambitions began to change.
11: Now, where do you think India is at in terms of renewable energy today? Because to give a wider context, we have a lot of conversations about India taking oil from Russia. Narendra Modi has argued that, well, it is still a developing country, so we need cheap oil wherever it can come from. So do you think that India can become a renewable powerhouse? Is it on the right track today, or does work still need to be done?
12: Look, I think India has done a terrific job on the clean energy transition. And it's for a variety of reasons. Of course, climate change is how it all started. That is what drove the initial rollout in clean energy. But now, especially with what's happening globally, with all the wars going on and the geopolitical situation being what it is, India recognizes that we import all of our fossil fuels, or at least 85% of it. And that's a dependency that is very unhealthy for us. And so therefore, energy security is something that we have to work on with a high degree of urgency. And the solution for that is to move as quickly as possible into clean energy, whether it is using renewable energy to generate electricity, whether it is to use renewable energy to power things like data centers or create green fuels like green hydrogen and green ammonia. All of those are areas that now the government is very strongly now pushing forward.
11: It does seem as though the conversation has shifted, because we were talking a lot about green energy over the last couple of years. But then obviously the US President Donald Trump, the US is the

0: consequences on food security, migration, you know, droughts, etc. So the consequences are going to be quite dire. But, you know, eventually I feel that technology, which is driving climate change efforts, will triumph over drilling things out of the ground. So I think longer term, it's going to eventually be a situation where the energy transition wins out.
1: And what do you think about clean energy and how it could help equality, essentially? The divide between rich and poor is quite stark in India. Do you think that that's going to help with that?
0: You know, I think that clean energy ultimately is, it's a little bit more democratic than large single location power generating stations, because clean energy can be put up on one's roof through government subsidies. It can become very cheap. The farmer can use, pumps getting powered by solar power. So all of that is going to bring renewable energy much closer to the common man.
1: I mean, we were talking about what clean energy is going to look like in 20 years' time. But what would you hope people would say what your contribution to India's development and energy future was? You might be retired in 20 years, who knows? But when they talk about renewable energy, how would you like to be spoken about in the mix?
0: That's an interesting question. 20 years, of course, I'll no longer be active at the very least. I hope that people think of me as one of the architects of the clean energy transition in India, and not just as one of the people who created policies or who talked about it, but somebody who actually went out and got it done. Because I think that to me is the hardest thing to achieve, which is to actually execute things at a ground level. Talking is easy, writing papers is easy, but actually getting out there, raising capital, hiring people, getting them to work, creating a large organization over a period of time, acquiring land, building transmission lines, digging holes, building roads, all of that takes a lot of effort and it is not to be undermined. And if people recognize that I made a contribution in that area and helped set the industry up as being one of the early movers, I think that would be fine from my standpoint.
1: Saman Sinha, founder of Renew, it's been an absolute pleasure. Thank you for being on Meet the Founders with me today.
0: Thank you so much, Liana.
1: That was Saman Sinha, founder, chairman and CEO of Renew. He was speaking to me, Liana Byrne, for this edition of Business Daily. The programme was produced by Barbara George. If you'd like to get in touch with the team, our email address is businessdaily@bbc.co.uk. Thanks for listening.

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0: For most parents, the future of their children is a key issue. And Regent School, with over 30 years of academic success, is the first in the region to offer 16 to 18-year-old pupils both choices. A-level students choose their key subjects, specifically selected for their choice of university, whilst the IB diploma offers a wide breadth of subjects, ideal for pupils who want to develop in a wide range of courses.
1: To find out more about our extensive curriculum offer and why Regents is the best option for your child, contact our admissions team, admissions@regents-platia.co.th.

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1: These data centers require millions of gallons of water, straining the local supplies.
2: Should we be paying an increased fee for electricity? That doesn't strike me as fair.
0: It's World Business Report from the BBC World Service. I'm Gideon Long. We're looking at New York State's groundbreaking decision to halt the construction of large-scale data centres. Also, Gibraltar's land border with Spain is scrapped. What will that mean for workers on the Rock? And happy birthday, Twitter. Or should that be X? Either way, it's 20 years old today. New York has become the first state in the United States to ban the construction of large-scale data centers. The measure will apply to all centers using 50 megawatts or more of power and will remain in force for a year. The announcement was made by the governor of New York State, the Democrat Kathy Hochul.
1: These data centers require millions of gallons of water, straining the local supplies. And when powered by fossil fuels, they drive up our carbon footprint. The bottom line is produce shouldn't arrive with a higher utility bill, depleted water supply, or noise pollution. So we have no choice but to address these challenges created by these massive facilities.
0: These two residents of New York State were pleased with the move.
2: Should we be paying an increased fee for electricity, doing the same thing that we've done for years, just because there's more demand for electricity from this new industry? No, that doesn't strike me as fair.
3: I don't think it's right the way they treat the people that live in this community. But guess what? We're going to keep fighting.
0: Well, this is a big and growing issue all over the world. Tech companies are desperate to build more data centers to power the artificial intelligence revolution, but they consume a lot of energy and in some cases a lot of water that's used to keep them cool. The New York State decision came hours after Australia's Prime Minister, Anthony Albanese, announced tougher rules for companies wanting to build data centers there.
4: We'll create a legal obligation for the next generation of large-scale data centers to underwrite new power supply, to pay their full share of grid connection so no costs are passed on to homes or businesses, and to put at least as much energy into our grid as they take out of it, to be net generators, not net users, to build new renewable generation and firming to strengthen our national energy resilience, and ensure that data centres do not increase power prices for Australians.
0: A global issue then, but it is in the United States that most of these massive new centres are being built. Companies say they're essential to a modern economy. From Washington, D.C., I'm joined by Paige Lambermont from the Competitive Enterprise Institute, a pro-business think tank in Washington, D.C. Paige, thanks very much for joining us on the programme. Your reaction to this announcement in New York?
5: Thank you so much for having me. Yeah, I think that this decision is incredibly disappointing, but it's not surprising. New York State has made tons of energy policy decisions in the last several decades to hamstring their ability to produce enough power. Everything from their fracking ban that started in 2014 to the closure of the Indian Point nuclear generating facility in 2020. The state tries to ban natural gas hookups. It does all sorts of things to make it more difficult to innovate and build and to produce enough reliable electricity to meet demand. And so given that is the setup in this state, of course, the appearance of new customers on the power grid would be an incredible burden, because you've set up a situation in which you can't produce enough power because you're closing existing reliable power plants and making it very difficult to build new ones. So I think that New York is a case of a state where they're not understanding what their real problem is. They're, you know, refusing to build new power and to keep the grid reliable. And that's not the fault of the new customer that just appeared on the scene.
0: Okay. Well, but New York State is not saying it's opposed to data centers completely. It's just asking for a pause. And I guess all new technologies do need clear rules. So surely it's reasonable to just press the pause button for a year while those rules are established.
5: The thing about pressing the pause button is that these data centers are going to be built soon and somewhere, and that they're going to bring economic benefits with them, right? They're going to bring jobs, they're going to bring money, they're going to bring a broader tax base, and the states that allow them to be built will reap those benefits, and the states that forbid them from being built will, you know, pay the price in anti-competitiveness.
0: Okay, so would you expect these data centers to be moved to other U.S. states then?
5: Oh, they'll certainly be built in the states that have policies that allow them to be built. No one in their right mind would try to build a data center somewhere where it could be, you know, paused halfway through construction when the policy changes, when there are states that are, you know, being more reasonable about what the permitting process might look like and what the the outlook is.
0: Mm-hmm. Well, the data centers are effectively great big warehouses packed with computers. They do consume prodigious amounts of energy, and in some cases they consume a lot of water, which, as we know, is a big issue in lots of states in the United States. These are legitimate concerns that the residents are raising, as we heard from earlier in the program.
5: There are certainly valid concerns about power usage when it comes to the power availability for ordinary people. But that problem doesn't come from other customers coming on the grid. It comes from decades of not building enough power, not building enough reliable power, and closing reliable power plants, not from the fact that new customers would like to come onto the power grid. And I think there's sort of a misunderstanding about sort of what electricity use is, right? Electricity does work that human beings would otherwise do. Because what AI does is thinking work rather than physical work, sometimes that connection is harder to make. But what this is an innovation towards doing things that human beings would otherwise have to do. And being able to replace that work has incredible value, especially as the technology develops. And I think that because it's a different form of work, sometimes it's hard to draw that connection. But I don't think that inherently assuming that the value that this technology generates is not in line with its electricity requirements is reasonable, especially given that everything worth doing in human history has come at the cost of immense energy intensity in some form, whether that's in the form of calories or of power or of what have you.
0: Would you be happy to live next to a data center? Maybe you already do.
5: I think I live pretty near one. I live near a lot of natural gas infrastructure. I'm perfectly happy to live near a data center, personally.
0: Mm-hmm. And whether businesses like it or not, this does seem to be the way that the wind is blowing, doesn't it? The lawmakers in around 15 states in the US are considering doing something similar, and you have Democrats like Bernie Sanders calling for a nationwide referendum. Difficult to fight back against this.
5: Yeah, I think that right now, the battle of ideas is sort of being won by the anti-development side, and I think that's a real tragedy, especially for the places that will lose out on the competitiveness side of this issue, right? Like in Loudoun County, Virginia, the property taxes have gone down year over year in the last decade, and it's because there are so many data centers located there that they are such a big part of the property tax base that residential customers don't have to pay as much property tax anymore. And I think that there are great stories like this and that it's a real possibility, but that being afraid of this new development will close communities off to that.
0: Okay, Paige Lambermont, from the Competitive Enterprise Institute in Washington, thanks for joining us on the program. To Spain now. That's the sound of crowds cheering. No, not Spain's victory at the Football World Cup, but the removal of a border fence that separated southern Spain from the British territory of Gibraltar for 118 years and the end of border controls. The frontier has been a sticking point ever since Brexit, when the UK left the European Union, effectively creating an even harder border between Gibraltar and Spain than had existed before. Now, after years of negotiations, the land border has been removed, meaning Spaniards will be able to travel to Gibraltar more easily to work. Workers make the crossing every day, many of them from the Spanish city of La Línea de la Concepción. Its mayor, Juan Franco, told us what it means for the city.
6: Our local economy is dependent about the Gibraltarian economy. We have around 11,000 people, inhabitants of our city, working in Gibraltar, and also our companies has 30% of its income about Gibraltarian customers.
0: And on the Rock of Gibraltar itself, Business Minister Gemma Arias-Vazquez told me the change will give companies based there certainty.
7: The main thing that this treaty brings is certainty, which Gibraltar has never had. So it regulates our relationship with the EU. It means that when you come to Gibraltar to set up a business, you know exactly what to expect, you know exactly what the playing field looks like, and you know what the rules are. So if you're a business and you're importing goods, the treaty regulates that. If you're a business and you're in financial services, that's outside the scope of the treaty. But also, very importantly, you know that when you bring your workers over, you know what the workers can expect. So there will be fluidity at the front, which is the main thing that this treaty brings.
0: Gemma, many of our listeners will have never been to Gibraltar. Give us an idea of what it's like. There are fewer than 40,000 people who live there. How many businesses are there? What are those businesses? What's the local economy based on?
7: So there are roughly 4,400 businesses in Gibraltar, and of those businesses, there's a variety. There's a lot of retail. We have a very active high street. There's a lot of financial services business. So we have a lot of insurance companies, a lot of gaming companies, and a lot of professional services companies as well. So there is a big variation through the in the economy of Gibraltar. What is important in this treaty, and why this treaty is quite as historic as it is because we're a population of 38,000 people. So Gibraltar has 38,000 residents, but every single day there are an additional 15,000 people crossing the border into Gibraltar. So that shows you the need that Gibraltar had to provide fluidity at the frontier. These workers come to work in our food and beverage sector. They come to work in our hospital. They come to work in different sectors throughout Gibraltar. So there is a need in Gibraltarian society for that fluidity at the border.
0: And this treaty was made necessary, of course, by Brexit, that vote back in 2016 for the United Kingdom to leave the European Union. That effectively put up a harder border between Spain and Gibraltar. How has Brexit affected the Gibraltar economy over the last 10 years?
7: Brexit was a huge shock for Gibraltar. I mean, 96% of the Gibraltarian population voted against Brexit. And we've actually been very fortunate that in these last 10 years, it hasn't had any major effect on our economy. But that is largely because both sides were respecting the fluidity at the frontier, because it's acknowledged that it's a very symbiotic relationship. So the frontier workers are needed in Gibraltar, but frontier workers also need Gibraltar. So for the benefit of all, pragmatism prevailed, and there was a very fluid relationship throughout these 10 years. However, with the implementation of the EES in Europe, which is the entry-exit scheme, that would have meant that our frontier would have had to be a point where the EES was applied. And that would have been very problematic. If you can imagine 15,000 workers having to scan in and out of Gibraltar every single day, the queues and delays would have been enormous.
0: So do you think that we'll see a positive impact on the Gibraltarian economy as a result of this treaty?
7: I think that the impacts will be huge. I think that businesses can plan ahead to what their businesses need. I think that there will be there's now better ability to plan for the future in terms of workforce planning, and it means that businesses for the first time know exactly what to expect when to move to Gibraltar. So I think that the Gibraltar economy will go from strength to strength as a result of this treaty.
0: Gibraltar's business minister Gemma Arias-Vásquez. You're with World Business Report from the BBC World Service. More to come on World Business Report, but first, in today's Business Daily, entrepreneur Sumant Sinha explains how he built Renew into one of India's largest renewable energy businesses. He reflects on risk, leadership and India's energy transition.
8: Look, I think India has done a terrific job on the clean energy transition, and it's for a variety of reasons. Of course, climate change is how it all started. That is what drove the initial rollout in clean energy. But now, especially with what's happening globally, with all the wars going on and the geopolitical situation being what it is, India recognizes that we import all of our fossil fuels, or at least 85% of it. And that's a dependency that is very unhealthy for us. And so therefore, energy security is something that we have to work on with a high degree of urgency. And the solution for that is to move as quickly as possible into clean energy, whether it is using renewable energy to generate electricity, whether it is to use renewable energy to power things like data centers or create green fuels like green hydrogen and green ammonia. All of those are areas that now the government is very strongly now pushing forward.
0: And if you want to hear more of that report, you can search for Business Daily at bbc.com or wherever you get your podcasts. Now, the Dutch port of Rotterdam is Europe's largest freight terminal and is home to some of the continent's biggest oil, chemicals and container terminals. But now it's pitching itself as a green port with a climate plan that promises to slash energy emissions. Our Netherlands correspondent Anna Holligan has been given special access to the port and the people shaping its future.
9: The port of Rotterdam has a problem.
10: Our current emissions are 29 million tons of CO2.
9: The equivalent of
10: 60,000 flights, return flights from Amsterdam to Los Angeles.
11: Yeah.
9: We're driving through the vast industrial site with Mark van Dijk, head of external relations, the Port of Rotterdam Authority.
10: It's not very good. It's sometimes we are just waiting till there is one magic solution that suddenly solves all the climate emissions. Well, I can promise you that won't be there.
9: Standing on the edge of a grassy verge, the horizon's dominated by cranes, bulk carriers and container stacks, the visible parts of a vast energy and chemicals hub.
12: Just step down a little bit, because we don't need to be in this.
9: Sheltering from the wind, director of the environmental group Advocates for the Future, Michael van Vissen.
13: We are not asking to shut down the port immediately. This is a really big industry. We are still, as a society, very dependent on it. But
9: he's launched a lawsuit to compel the port to reach its own climate targets faster.
13: What the port is doing right now, they are building up enough things while not having a plan to build off the existing fossil industry that, what we know, in 2050 should not be here anymore.
9: Among other things, the port is developing a hydrogen hub, investing in on and offshore power. And there's also an effort to mitigate CO2 emissions with carbon capture and storage.
14: So do you think those innovations that they're working on will have any real impact?
13: To be honest, no.
14: Wow.
15: We've just boarded a gleaming white yacht.
14: Have to get my sea legs back on.
16: Hi, you're on the boat of the Port of Rotterdam.
9: Oscar van Veen is the port's director of innovation.
16: We try to work together with the polluters and slowly phase them out, or as fast as possible, of course.
14: It's such a challenge when the core business is so fossil fuel intensive.
16: We say we rather have it grey here than black elsewhere. So find innovative ways to phase it out and phase the new energy carriers in.
14: What do you think will make the biggest difference?
16: As Europe, we have to create a level of playing field. We want our port to be greener.
14: Do you see innovations being capable of getting to the point where the people who are working in the fossil fuel industry now will have been redeployed into something that's cleaner
16: absolutely,
14: and greener?
16: Absolutely. There still be factories, only it won't be coals anymore, but it will be hydrogen. Also with the digital transition, with every new technology, people were afraid of their jobs, but that it resulted in more jobs, only different. For instance, also AI, it can help us do our job better. Plan for the energy transition, how to restructure our infrastructure.
14: But what does that look like here in the port?
16: For instance, you still hear a fossil motor now of that boat passing us. There are also hydrogen boats and electrified boats, and there will be more and more of that. So that's a simple example. The vision will be the same, but the noise will be different, I think.
9: But many of the biggest emitters in this port aren't sort of headquarters in the US or China. If the rules in Rotterdam become too tight, they can simply move. And a contrast in legislation sharpens Rotterdam's concern and the activists' resolve.
13: If we can get a court to say you really need to do something against climate change, that can set a precedent not only for the Netherlands, but for the world as a whole.
9: The port insists they are heading in the same direction. The disagreement is over how fast and how radically to change.
0: Anna Holligan in the Port of Rotterdam. Let's take a look at a few other business stories now. Susan Schmidt is Portfolio Manager at Exchange Capital Resources in Chicago. And Susan, PayPal, the online payment system that so many of us use to pay bills, buy things online, somebody wants to buy it. Who and how much are they prepared to pay?
17: Well, interesting news on PayPal. Not confirmed. We haven't heard from the company themselves yet, but we do know that they've had an offer at $53 billion. So that's quite an amount. It's from another fintech firm, that's financial technology, and it's also from partnering with a private equity firm. So we've got Stripe, another fintech firm, and then Advent International, the private equity firm, both taking a 50% interest in this. Again, $53 billion. This would be the largest fintech deal we've seen.
0: Interesting one to keep an eye on. Chinese GDP growth, it's dropped to 4.3%. Now, there are a lot of countries that would kill for that kind of growth rate, but for China, that is bad, isn't it? It's the worst in 3.5 years.
17: This for is China, it's disappointing, for sure.
0: Yeah, and this is the second largest economy in the world, so we all consume Chinese exports. How worried should we be?
17: I think this is just a gradual deceleration of China's economy. We've seen them coming down again. It was down last quarter. So we've seen successive quarters where their GDP is lowered. 4.3% is not terrible. They're targeting 4.5 to 5% annually. I think the government is going to take this in stride. What we're seeing there is continued strength in exports, continued strength in manufacturing, but seemingly a reticence by the Chinese consumer to spend. So retail sales were negative. Urban unemployment is only 5%, so still a good number there, but real estate investment also very low.
0: And Susan's SpaceX shares, we had that massive IPO just over a month ago. The shares were launched at $135 a share. Today, for the first time, tell us what's happened.
17: Today, for the first time, below $135 a share. So not unexpected entirely when you think about how much hype there was going into this IPO. So SpaceX, talked about by everyone, but people have had a month to settle in now and think about what the businesses are and how long it will take to realize the profitability from the businesses within SpaceX. Investors are just showing that they're settling here and taking a little more realistic approach. Some of them are trading out of their shares looking for potentially other investments.
0: Yeah, interesting, isn't it? We always see these spikes after these IPOs and then quite often the share price comes back down again. Susan Schmidt, Portfolio Manager at Exchange Capital Resources in Chicago. Thanks very much for joining us. Well, from SpaceX to one of Elon Musk's other assets, Twitter, because the platform, now known as X, of course, is 20 years old today. It was on July the 15th, 2006, that it was launched on an unsuspecting public. I've been speaking to Bruce Daisley, who joined Twitter in 2012 and worked there as a senior manager for 8 years.
11: The reason why so many of us who worked at Twitter were idealistic about it and optimistic about it is that, firstly, it had no algorithm, so it wasn't trying to insert anything into your timeline. There was a discovery process. There was like scrapbooking that you would either see something retweeted by someone you liked and trusted, or you would read newspaper articles and you would see someone was on Twitter and you would seek them out. And it was a place where creators from whatever field came together to try and assert their opinion. It helped surface people who in any other world wouldn't have come to our attention. I think the political movements around the world, there was a democratization of the means of reaching an audience that at the time felt pioneering, it felt revolutionary, and you couldn't help but be optimistic from it.
0: And Twitter was pivotal in reporting live events, wasn't it? I mean, one of the ones that is often cited is the 2009 Hudson River plane landing, which absolutely seemed revolutionary at the time. And there was also Ellen DeGeneres's Oscar selfie back in 2014, which kind of set the mode for selfies from then on.
11: The first thing that I think a lot of people would do is that when some of the more unfortunate news stories would break out, people would immediately go and search the location and see a stream of just first-hand accounts of what was happening. It made you feel like the idea of citizen journalism with no agenda and just well-meaning individuals on the ground was going to be transformational. But there's probably no one more impactful in terms of asserting the power of this new social media than Donald Trump. He worked out that the currency was attention, and that meant sometimes live tweeting about TV shows. It meant sometimes saying something unbuckled about what he thought of other celebrities, because it meant that he was a compelling and interesting and unfiltered voice.
0: And it's often described as the de facto public town square, but how useful has it been as a business tool for companies, for business people?
11: Until Elon Musk arrived, it was formidable. When Elon Musk changed the nature of verification, we saw some manipulation of it. You might remember when people were first able to buy blue ticks, the sense that you knew who was speaking to you, unfortunately, was undone. The reason why verification came about actually was because there was an outbreak, I think, of swine flu at the time. And so the US CDC, the Center for Disease Control, wanted to ensure that they were seen as the official source for information on that. Like a lot of things in social media, it was an invention that was a response to how people were using the platform. The power of this has been pretty incredible. It's interesting as well. It hasn't necessarily been fully substituted, which is an illustration, really, that when you get these things right, there can be an enduring effect.
0: Yeah, there have been some alternatives, but none of them have been as successful or as well known as Twitter. As you mentioned, Elon Musk's ownership since 2022, he paid $44 billion for it at the time. There has been a lot of criticism of it since then, that it's now just dominated by scams and fake news and hate speech. How do you see it now?
11: Yeah, Sky News in the UK did an analysis. They created a series of new accounts under different personas, where they sometimes would follow pop stars, sometimes they would follow sports stars. And they found that very quickly, the one thing that was in common was that very extreme right-wing content was pushed to these users within a matter of days. And I think anyone who uses the product would recognise that, would recognise the fact that if for a long time there was no algorithm on Twitter, actually very soon after Elon Musk came to power, the manipulation of this flow of information was strongly changed to benefit his own opinions, his own perspectives, and to really change the nature of the product.
0: Do you think people will still be using X in 20 years' time?
11: There's a remarkable tenacity to the product. Anyone who is a news junkie will know that even though the state of the network has declined, there's something about a network effect that it's very, very difficult to substitute and replace.
0: 20 years of Twitter, how time flies. Former Twitter executive Bruce Daisley bringing us just about to the end of this edition of World Business Report. 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I'm Gideon Long. Thanks for listening.

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4: BBC News with Chris Barrow. US Central Command says it's begun an eighth night of airstrikes against Iran. It described these as, in part, punishment for Iranian attacks on US servicemen in Jordan. Two US servicemen were killed in those attacks, the first American troops to die since an initial truce in early April. From Washington, Nick Johnson reports.
5: US Central Command hasn't disclosed the identities of those who were killed, nor the exact circumstances and details surrounding the incident. Last night, Jordan's military said it had intercepted 10 Iranian missiles fired into its airspace. Iranian state media, quoting the regime in Tehran, said it had destroyed at least two US aircraft in Jordan. Iran says at least 50 people have been killed and more than 500 injured in US strikes over the past 3 weeks. Earlier, in a written statement, the country's supreme leader, Mojtaba Khamenei, accused Washington of repeatedly violating the ceasefire agreement, saying that Donald Trump's signature was utterly worthless.
4: A young Palestinian footballer has died a week after being shot and injured by Israeli settlers in the occupied West Bank. Paddy Maguire reports.
6: Fadi Hamdallah Al-Nassan was 17 years old. He played for the Palestinian national youth team. Local accounts say Israeli forces shot him in the thigh last Saturday when he went to the scene of the settler attack on his village northeast of Ramallah.